So we took one on the chin, fought a battle we couldn't win. Till it all comes round again, it's welcome to the great unknown. So we'll taste the bitter tears till the darkness disappears, while we're leaning on each other.

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I'm Mike Spry, your volunteer host, a.k.a. Spry Dog, DJ Spry Dog, for On the River tonight. On the River is our mix of blues, rock, folk, jazz, and music from around the world that we play from 7 to 10 o'clock on the evenings. And I've got a lot of new music lined up from a lot of folks, so don't touch that dial. I think it's going to be a good time. Just heard from Laura Hugo, who is an artist who's from Dene country down in Arizona. And she's been in Twin Cities for the last 10 years. And this is her debut EP. She shows up on a lot of records as a backup singer and making other contributions. So great voice, great voice. Before that, we had... Go Light a Candle from Rodney Crowell from his new release. Then again, these are songs he recorded back in 2005 but didn't release. And that song featured Lyra Lynn and Mimi Lou Harris. Before that, Margaret Gillespie from her new release, the album I Am Both, the song Reminder. And we started the hour off with Dolly Parton, the late, great Dolly Parton, singing Wildflowers. And we're sure going to miss that voice in that. Big personality. That recording came from the Complete Trio Collection, which came out in 2016. 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

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We are People Powered Radio in northern Minnesota. And we just heard from, excuse me, Bewilderness, which is a trio formed by Minnesota's own Christopher David Hansen, along with his son Cameron Erickson and Taylor Shikes on bass. And again, it's called The Bewilderness, and that's a self-titled album. And the song was Might Start Counting. And before that, we had Gild the Lily from Billy Strings from his Highway Prayers release, and started the set off with Feeding Leroy, a band from Duluth. Song was Comes a Time, and they also have a self-titled album out. So a couple music projects from Minnesota there. Good sounding stuff. KAXE has built connections between listeners, community organizations, and local businesses in northern Minnesota since 1976. 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And let's take a look at our weather. Tonight, increasing clouds with temps from 57 to 60, west winds 5 to 20, slight chance of showers and thunderstorms. Wednesday, partly sunny, slight chance of showers, highs near 77, clear overnight with temps in the low to mid-50s. And Thursday, sunny with highs 73 to 77. So summer is winding down, and I hope you're getting out to enjoy it. All right, let's play some more music, shall we? Here is Creek Bed Carter Hogan, yet another Minnesota artist. Says here he's a folk singer that moved from Austin, Texas to St. Paul, and this is his first record. So here we go.

All right, and that's the legendary P.K. Mayo, blues artist from Minneapolis. Song was Jelly Smackin' Mama, and that's from his recent release, All Before Yesterday. Started the set off with an artist called Creekbed Carter Hogan, and their album is entitled Peasants Revolt. The song was Burn. And in the middle there, we had the Nora Kelly Band with the song The Murder of Mr. Lucky from the album So Wrong for So Long, and that is a band out of Montreal. 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We are People Powered Radio. I'm DJ Sprydog, your host tonight. 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And that may be the second time I read that one. 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Okay. And we want to let you know that Bemidji Pride invites you to their Pride Weekend, August 27th through the 29th, with the theme of Rooted in Love. 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And also, we want to let you know that KAXE is headed to the State Fair. Tune in Friday, August 28th, for an afternoon of special programming live from the Great Minnesota Get-Together. Will you be there? 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Tell us about your favorite thing at the Minnesota State Fair. Text 218-326-1234. Okay, some more music coming up here. This is Abraham Alexander.

And that was Alison Russell and Brittany Spencer doing Black Lavender from Alison Russell's new release, In the Hour of Chaos. And started the set off with Stay from Abraham Alexander that featured Gary Clark Jr. And the song, the album is Seasons, that came out a couple of years ago. In the middle there, we had great Mavis Staples. Step Into the Light was a song, and that's from her record Have a Little Faith from back in 2004. This is 91.7 KAXE Grand Rapids, 90.5 KBXE Bagley Bemidji, 89.9 Brainerd, and on your smart speaker, celebrating 50 years of people-powered radio in northern Minnesota. 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That's too late for that. We had an interview with Minnesota Blues Hall of Famer, P.K. Mayo. Maybe we'll get a rebroadcast of that later on. Hopefully, maybe tonight. Anyway, let's do some business here. 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It is a little bit after 8 o'clock, which means it's time for our album of the week. Our album of the week is Brennan Wadle, and it's a self-titled album that she has out. She's from Minnesota originally, now lives in Nashville. The album was co-produced by Katie Crutchfield from Waxahachie and Brad Cook. She used to lead a punk rock queercore band, Daisy and the Scouts, and that punk past informs her music today. So tell us what you think of our album of the week. Text 218-326-1234. Here is Brennan Wadle.

chosen as our lucky pick for this month's super prize giveaway of $18.5 million and a brand new 2021 Mercedes-Benz in the color of...

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And that was Heart on My Throat by Megasound, which is a couple of guys from Bad Bad Hats and the lead singer from Party Nails, a couple of Minnesota bands. And the album is called Megasound. The song was Heart on My Throat. Started the set off with our album of the week, Brennan Wadel. And that's a self-titled CD she's got out. The song is I Know How This Goes. Let us know what you think of the album of the week. Text us at 218-326-1234. Followed her up with Phoebe Bridgers from her new record, Lost Weekend. The song was Bobby. And then followed that up with the Fruit Bats. Their new release is The Landfill, and that is the title track from that album. So you're listening to KAXE, KBXE, we're People Powered Radio. I'm your volunteer host, DJ Spry Dog. 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All right, let's get right back to it. This is the Womack Sisters.

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I'm DJ Spragog, your host tonight for On the River. And we just heard from Olive Jones, new artist from London, a soul singer. The album is called For Mary, and the song was Plains. Started the set off with the Womack Sisters from their self-titled album, and the song was Monster. And that's a new one, new release. Also followed that with Michelle David and the True Tones doing Running from her new album, Soul Woman. 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Volunteers needed. 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All right. Let's jump back into some music. This is a new one from Bruce Hornsby.

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Just heard from Lucinda Williams, Drunken Angel, and that's from her Car Wheels on a Gravel Road album. Started the set off with Indigo Park. That's the title track from Bruce Hornsby's new release. And followed that up with Chris Pierce. The song was Madonna of the San Joaquin, and the album's title is Songs for the Heavy-Hearted. That's a new release. Also had Brandi Carlile in there, A War with Time, from her latest album, Returning to Myself. We received support from the Adolescent Crisis Response Team. This crisis intervention service is a program of first call for help, 211, lending support to residents under the age of 18, as well as parental supports when in crisis or experiencing family distress 24/7. And I want to let you know that you can learn all about salamanders Friday, August 28th at noon at the Saxim Bog in near Meadowlands. DNR non-game wildlife specialist Spencer Rettler will talk about salamander habits and habitat and how you can help these little giants of our ecosystem. Meet at the Bog's Welcome Center. All right. Going to change gears a little bit here and get into some music from Latin America. This is Lito Pimienta.

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And we just heard from Orquesta Acocan, which is a Cuban mambo band, and the song was Mami KK, featuring Kiko Ruiz. The album is entitled America, and started the set off with Toxica, a song by Lito Pimienta from her new album Carabana. Followed that up with the classic Ladysmith Black Mambazo. The song was Una Mathemba, and that's from their Warner Brothers collection. And in the middle there, we had Mitoka from Simafunk and La Tribu. And that album's title is Titoka. That's a new release. All right. Let's take one more look at the weather. Tonight, increasing clouds with temps 57 to 60, winds, west winds 5 to 20. Slight chance of showers and thunderstorms. Wednesday, partly sunny, slight chance of showers. Highs near 77. Clear overnight with temps in the low to mid 50s. Thursday, sunny with highs 73 to 77. Okay. The Mask and Rose Theater in Popaski hosts a production of The Root Beer Lady, a one-woman show about Dorothy Moulter of the Boundary Waters. The show is Saturday, September 5th at 7 p.m. Tickets can be purchased in advance at maskrose.com. All right, let's switch gears again and get back into some rock and roll. Here is The Twisted Teens.

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And that was Low Cut Connie from their new album, Living in the USA. The song was Oh Yeah. You are listening to KAXE, KBXE. We are People Powered Radio in northern Minnesota. I'm Spry Dog, DJ

fumbling over that. Your host tonight for On the River will be with you for another 45 minutes or so. Started the set off with Hand Me a Cigarette. That was a song by Twisted Teens and their release, Florida Water Blues, a new release that's out there. Jack White's got a new one. The album's called Frozen Charlotte. The song was All Alone Again. And then we also had Gary Clark Jr. from the story of Sonny Boy Slim, the song Grinder. 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Okay. We're going to go right back to it. Here is some Susan Tedeschi.

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I'm your host, DJ Sprydog. I'll be with you for another half an hour of On the River. We just heard from Grace Potter. The song was Empty Heart from her album Midnight. Started that set off with, let's see, Back to the River, title cut from Susan Tedeschi's record from a few years back. And in the middle there, we had Samantha Fish and Jesse Dayton with No Apology, and that's from the Death Wish Blues album. 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Headwaters is your source for great music conversations and artist interviews. And that is coming up right after this show at 10 o'clock. And it'll be, let's see, who we got? We got Malachi Coons interviewing Blues Hall of Famer P.K. Mayo coming up. So stay tuned. Stay tuned for tomorrow as well. We've got, we've got morning show with Andrew DeZingle and friends starting at 6:30. Headwaters at 9 o'clock with Megan Buffington, followed by the World Cafe, Alex Z., for the on the regular segment in the afternoon. And tomorrow night, 7 to 10, we've got DJ DeMurph. So stay tuned. Don't touch that dial. Okay. Right back to some music. Here's Buddy Guy.

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We are People Powered Radio in northern Minnesota. I'm your host, DJ Sprydog. We're wrapping things up tonight. We just heard from you, from the Black Keys, a cover of You Gotta Lose, a George Thorogood song, and that's from their album Peaches. Started the set off with How Blues Is That, featuring Joe Walsh, and that was Buddy Guy from his album Ain't Done With The Blues. One Last Dance was a song from Baby Rose and Bad, Bad, Not Good from the album Slow Burn. And in there we also had the New Orleans funk band Galactic with the soul queen Irma Thomas. And the song was Lady Liberty, and the album was Audience with the Queen. 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Are you at least 75 and a half years old? 70 and a half years old? 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Questions? Call Sarah at 218-326-1234. All right. Going to wrap it up. I got a couple songs left for you. Here is Little Feet.

0: bears, bear hunting?
1: If there are bear hunters listening, we have about 50 collared bears statewide. Most of them are north of Grand Rapids in the Chippewa National Forest study area. Otherwise, we have some at Camp Ripley and the Brainerd-Baxter area near the Pillsbury. So if the one comes into your bait with large cattle-style ear tags, it's got a collar. If we could, it's legal to kill them, but we would prefer that you pass. If there's a bear with small little 1-inch by 1/2-inch tags and no collar, by all means, take that. Just call me when it's done so I can mark that line off in the spreadsheet. These are bears we've handled, but are not part of the study currently.
0: All right. Thanks, Andy.
2: And folks can go to the website, too, to submit bear sightings. Did you say that?
1: Yeah, absolutely. Okay. They can honestly just go to their favorite web browser and search MNDNR bear sightings, and it'll pop right up.
2: All right.
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1: PK Mayo, Minnesota Blues Hall of Famer from Eveleth, now playing around northern Minnesota pretty often. And one of the stories that you will hear more about that he talked about was after making his way around the northern Minnesota scene, when he arrived down in the cities in the late 80s, kind of a big moment for him was all these old soul R&B cats hanging around at a informal jam. And it was a big influence on him. And Wee Willie Walker, big Walter Smith, a lot of people like that would be at those jams. So stay tuned for more of that. And thank you for tuning in this morning. It's Headwaters here on People Powered KAXE. I am Malachi Coons alongside Willie Walker. I picked out some Hope Sandoval and the Warm Inventions for you on the low, and Jake Xerxes Fussell with a tune called Boney, an old sailor song. He's one of my favorite artists right now who is very much a scholar of old folk songs, as well as a fantastic guitar player and performer. He's got an album coming out later this year called The Old Beloved Path. Coming up on Headwaters today, of course, as mentioned, that interview with PK Mayo around 10:15. Also got little Belle and Sebastian on the way. A new bluegrass and folk group called Two Runner. Going to be releasing an album a little later on this summer. We will hear from a record I picked up for $1 this past weekend. You can still find some absolute gold that way. And I love to share it with you. We got our slice of green cheese coming up around 9:45. Brennan Wadel, our album of the week, a artist who's been away from the state for a while, but from Minnesota, a wonderful new Americana album. We'll be featuring that at 9:30. And some Peter Tosh, Legalize It, our pick of 76. Hear that around 10 o'clock today. 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Rain early this morning, some thunder woke me up. We might have another chance of some storms rolling through later today, partly sunny, highs around 80. But just wanted to start off that first set. Kind of overall, a little bit of a languid, easy going kick off to our show today. We're going to ramp things up a little bit with this Twisted Teens album, which I have heard from a few different people that they've chimed in on some of the songs they've heard. Really enjoyed their kind of swampy mix of pedal steel with a very punk spirit, whether they're doing country or some blues or some folk or some rock. Definitely the punk comes through first, but it is a very nice blend. And the new album's called Florida Water Blues. Here is Dancin'.

You said you just couldn't pay. When a man in blue came by your way. And we ain't seen you since that day.

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That is the latest from folk singer Chris Pierce here on KAXE. You got a new album out called Songs for the Heavy-Hearted. 12 tunes confronting injustice, violence, with a whole handful of different guests. That one right there paying tribute to Kalief Browder, who was kept in solitary confinement at Rikers for over 700 days, and later on, his family awarded damages by New York City. Chris Pierce, one of my favorite folk singers of the last, I don't know when I first heard about him, but definitely over the last 10 years at least, been putting out a lot of fantastic albums. And the guest we heard on that one with the lovely voice, Allison Russell, joining in for that heavy tune titled Kalief Browder. Angela Autumn before that, Alicia Blue, and Twisted Teens rounding out a set of Headwaters music on People Powered KAXE. My name is Malachi Coons, your host this morning. Still to come, got tunes from Brennan Wadle, our album of the week, Eddie Harris, maybe Lil Wayne Shorter coming up on the show today. And at 10:15, an interview with PK Mayo on his new retrospective album, All Before Yesterday, looking at music from throughout the bluesman from northern Minnesota, a long career where he got to play with lots of the who's who of music and longtime Minnesota blues, R&B, country bands as well. Then at 11 o'clock, it is World Cafe today. DJ Ironsides will be our On the River host from 1 until 4. And we've got Mike Spry on the river tonight. That is from 7 until 10. 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Again, there's a chance of showers and thunderstorms this afternoon. Partly sunny skies, highs around 80. Another chance overnight and lows in the upper 50s. Tomorrow, partly sunny. Slight chance of showers. Looks like that's our pattern for the next little while. Highs in the upper 70s. Thursday, sunny. Highs in the mid to upper 70s. Our question of the week. We'd love to hear from you. 218-326-1234. It is, what is your favorite Minnesota lake? Again, send in yours. 218-326-1234. I heard from Denny right at the end of the morning show today. Favorite lake is Big Deer, 14 miles east of Effie. So many lakes to choose from. I don't know how you pick, but we're also going to be at the state fair. We're going to have a big board where you can place a pin on your favorite lake around Minnesota. We'll be broadcasting live this Friday from the education building at the state fair. We would love for you to stop by. If you're going to be there this Friday, we'll be hanging out, hosting some music shows live, doing a little interviewing here and there, of course, tasting some food. It's going to be a lot of fun this Friday. So if you won't be there, you can send in that favorite lake. It's 218-326-1234. Now, we were having a conversation yesterday, and it's unclear if this, you know, I think it does count. I don't know. It depends on what you think of in Minnesota. But for me, I think I'm leaning towards Lake Superior. But maybe just because I spent a lot of time on the shores of it, but obvious choice and almost like more like an inland sea than a lake, but that's what I am going to go with. It is time for our album of the week, Brennan Wadle, and this new self-titled release. Originally from Minnesota, Wadle now lives in Nashville, and this is the debut album from her, produced by Katie Crutchfield. This is and Brad Cook as well, so already making waves. And she's been in the music scene for a while with a band called Daisy and the Scouts and some different punk bands, but definitely drawn a lot of attention as getting Waxahachie and Brad Cook on your debut. They also play on it. I think that really shows. It's a mix of countrified grunge. I like that. Alternative Americana, folk rock, alt country, a whole variety of things. And the voice, to me, has lots of shades of a young Lucinda Williams. Let us know what you think of this one. Here is a tune called Let's Be Models from Brennan Wadle, our album of the week.

1975 or 2006. Eddie Harris, I Need Some Money. I was able to snag that album. An artist new to me for a dollar in a record store bin this weekend. So bringing it to you here on Headwaters on KAXE. It was out on Atlantic Records. I think Eddie Harris, from what I can tell, better known as a jazz trumpet saxophone player. Kind of played a lot of different weird instruments. But in the 70s, as many did, got into a little funky stuff with some vocals as well. And that one's the opening track from that album I found myself called I Need Some Money. Ezra Collective, new music from the British jazz, funk, and world music blending group. Instrumental tune. They've had a lot of vocals lately, but Jubilee Feeling is the name of that one. Nice mix of sounds. And our album of the week, a beautiful song called I Wanna Be Your TV. Brennan Wadle kicking off that set. Let us know what you think of that one. 218-326-1234. You can read more about it at KAXE.org on our Fresh Picks series. Had some folks chiming in to that same text line, 218-326-1234. We heard from John in Big Fork earlier on who said, what a gift, the soul of Wee Willie Walker. Thanks for getting around to him. We heard a little bit of Mr. Wee Willie from his early days on Checkers, the chess subsidiary. And I wanted to throw something on because you'll hear more about him when you hear a conversation I had with PK Mayo around 10:15 in the next hour. So he talked about the influence those guys had on him when he first moved down to the Twin Cities in the late 80s. And we threw something on from Mr. Walker. Also had a text in responding to our question of the week. What is your favorite lake? And I'm realizing now that this is really the only correct answer to this question. And anonymous texter said, whatever lake I'm currently on. Ain't that the truth? If you're lucky enough to be on a lake, then that is the best lake. Our question of the week is, what is your favorite lake in Minnesota? Come find us at the fair this Friday and put a pin on a board of a whole Minnesota map as well. I'm interested to see, you know, we'll be down in the cities, so I wouldn't be surprised if it skews that way. But at the same time, I think a lot of people down there love to come up north, go to different lakes. So we'll see. We'll see which one ends up with the most picks. This is KAXE. It's Headwaters every weekday from 9 to 11. My name is Malachi Coons. I've got our slice of green cheese on the way in just a moment for you. Also want to let you know that the Minnesota Discovery Center in Chisholm invites you to be a part of a conversation with the Smithsonian Institution's Rural Initiative. There's a reception today, 5:30. Discussion begins at 6. Help shape what's next on the Iron Range. Coming up this Saturday, Namath Arts Center presents Theater and Improvisation One-Day Workshop with actress Maria Thayer for students grades 7 through 12. It'll be an energetic day of theater games and improvisation exercises. Register at the Park Rapids Community Education website. And then Friends of the Virginia Public Library are holding a book sale this weekend at the Iron Trail Motors Event Center in Virginia. Hours are noon. Actually, not even this weekend. It begins tomorrow, if I can figure out how dates work. Hours are noon to 7 tomorrow through Friday, 9 to 1 on Saturday. Find used books, DVDs, CDs, puzzles, and games. It is time for a slice of green cheese, our daily trivia question. Be the first to call in with the correct answer, and we will send you a coupon for a treat at an area business. Our thanks goes out to today's sponsors, Common Grounds 218 in Longville, Wild Hair Bistro in Bemidji, and Molly Poppins Gourmet Snacks in Park Rapids for making the daily slice of green cheese possible. If you have won sometime in the last 30 days, please hold your calls and give someone else a chance. Here is today's question. An athlete named Althea Gibson was born on this day in 1927. She would become, in 1956, the first black athlete to win a major title in what sport? 12 years before Arthur Ashe. If you know the answer or want to make a guess, call 218-326-1234. The question again is, a groundbreaking athlete, Althea Gibson, was born on this day in 1927. In 1956, 12 years before Arthur Ashe, she became the first black athlete to win a major title in what sport? Call 218-326-1234 with your guess.

Minnesota music from The Real, Chuck Norad, and The Space Pace. We did have a winner for today's slice of green cheese. Congratulations to Paul from Cohasset, who will be going to Singing Chihuahua Taco Truck. Paul correctly answered the question. Groundbreaking athlete Althea Gibson was born on this day in 1927. In 1956, 12 years before Arthur Ashe, she became the first black athlete to win a major title in what sport? And Paul correctly answered tennis. Listen every weekday around 9:45 for the slice of green cheese. And be sure to tune in Saturday nights from 7 to 9 for our popular green cheese trivia show. Your host this Saturday is Mike Berry. Again, that's 7 to 9 every Saturday here on KAXE. Getting back to the Headwaters tunes, going to hear something from a new group blending folk and bluegrass. That is another release on Garhole Records. They've been really striking gold lately. The group is called Two Runner. I believe they have a maybe turf club show as they're going to be heading up north for a tour through the Midwest. And got a single out right now from an upcoming album. Here is Roadrunner.

That is Brother Wallace on KAXE. One of the towards the end of his debut album tracks, a tune called Midnight Valley here on KAXE. Electric Love, that wonderful debut album from the Georgia soul singer. We had a Roadrunner before that, a very nice folk and bluegrass tune from Two Runner. Their upcoming album, Porchlight, be playing more for sure. And The Real Chuck Norad, a Minnesota group with a cool, usually trip-hop sound, but some funk and Afrobeat and different things going on. They've got one instrumental tune. We heard it during our Slice of Green Cheese segment. That was The Space Pace. It's 1 minute after 10 o'clock, and you are listening to 91.7 KAXE Grand Rapids, 90.5 KBXE Bagley Bemidji, at 89.9 in Brainerd and on your smart speaker. 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I'm Malachi Coons. Another Hours of Headwaters coming up next, and a conversation with PK Mayo on his new retrospective album, All Before Yesterday. You will hear that at 10:15. We're going to kick off hour two with our latest pick of 76. DJ Dang wrote about on our Fresh Pick series, Peter Tosh, 1976, and his album Legalize It. Actually the first of the Wailers to put out a solo album, and we might hear more from other Wailers members on picks of 76 throughout the year. Kind of a big year for that crew. There's also a Bob Marley in the Wailers record as well. But Legalize It had Tosh producing it, and you know, I think although a lot of Peter Tosh's music sometimes co-opted by white stoners, the idea of legalization and the what he was talking about as regards to Jamaica just had a much different was much more rooted in cultural expression and freedom in Jamaica, and persecution by police and of course the United States as well. So easy to kind of conflate the two, and of course there is that element as well from an album called Legalize It, but just loads of bangers from Peter Tosh and more to the story than just maybe what the title suggests. Here's a tune from our latest pick of 76, Peter Tosh's Legalize It. This tune is No Sympathy here on KAXE.

You are listening to KAXE, and you just heard Shannon Lay's Honest Man from an album of the week a couple of weeks ago on KAXE. It's the new album, Past the Veil. Amber before that, The Art of Letting Go, off a new album called Peyote, and Peter Tosh and No Sympathy. You'll be hearing more from that one.

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1: 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Today is National Park Day of Action. There will be a rally from 6:30 to 7:30 this evening near the Paul and Babe statues in Bemidji. 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Another reminder, our question of the week, what is your favorite Minnesota lake? Text in 218-326-1234. Had another lake tossed into the mix from anonymous texter saying Wabedo, a beautiful place. I have not been out to that lake yet, but I will add it to my list. So many good options here in Minnesota. 218-326-1234.

0: PK Mayo is a blues guitarist, songwriter, member of the Minnesota Blues Hall of Fame and Country and Rock Hall of Fame as well. He is from Eveleth, Minnesota, now living in Hill City and spending many years in the Twin Cities and touring the country, playing blues and rock music. He's got a new album out, looking at music from his career. And right now you'll hear a conversation that I had with PK Mayo, talking about the album and his story in music. We'll pick up that conversation with Paul, talking about growing up on the Iron Range.
1: Up here, you know, living outside of Eveleth, kind of out in the woods there, you know, we were up by Half Moon Lake. I didn't get exposed to much live music. I was probably fifth or sixth grade, you know, something like that. And I'd come home from school and turn on public radio, and there would be all this music on there. As far as the scene, I would have been really young, and I wouldn't have been very plugged in with what was going on. But I would hear this stuff. Older brothers would bring stuff home. There were, I have seven siblings, and I'm like number, you know, next to the youngest. They would bring this music home from college, and a lot of it was under the radar stuff, blues, and then, you know, they would bring home Ry Cooder stuff, and they would bring home, you know, these things that, you know, somebody at my age then wouldn't be exposed to on a regular basis if you were listening to AM radio or whatever it was, top 40 radio. And it was just so different to me that in hearing Duane's slide in that song and how it sounded, and Ry Cooder's Dark End of the Street, you know, on his first album, where he's just playing solo acoustic stuff, just every, you know, everything in your being starts crawling, and it's like, oh my Lord, what is this? I've never heard anything like it, and they're certainly not playing it on the radio right yep. now.
0: Were your siblings all pretty musical, or had outside-the-box yeah. musical tastes at least?
1: Yeah, everybody still does. Played a couple of brothers that played guitar, and that's kind of where this, you know, kind of got plugged into, no pun. But I have older sisters that were concert violinists, classical music, and they still are. They play in chamber groups and, you know, trios and stuff like that. So there was a lot of that music late at night in the house. My mom would play piano and my sisters would be playing violins. Another brother played blues harmonica, another one with bass. And so there was all kinds of music in the house, from singer-songwriter stuff. I had a brother that was really into that. So there was a lot of Jim Croce around. There was a lot of Harry Chapin and Elton John, early Elton John stuff. That was around. And, you know, then we had others that were into the Beatles.

0: and then you had the kind of maybe harder rock end of stuff, you know, for that time period. So I would, you know, inadvertently you start listening to Johnny Winter, or you start listening to Deep Purple, or you're, you know, these albums that were just, they were in the house and you'd play them. And so there wasn't any one type of music for me. It was lots of different things. And it's kind of what this album represents and what a lot of the reviewers have said. It's, yeah, it's blues, but it's, you know, probably one of the broader pictures of it, because to me that it's, that music kind of runs through everything. There's an undercurrent to it. So whether it's country or it's hill music or it's rock or it's jazz or it's whatever, there's always an element of blues in these things, you know, that I kind of felt. But I loved all the different things, you know, like Rise stuff from the 70s, Taj Mahal from the 70s. They were already doing world music. They were playing with African players, yep, and they were doing, you know, the Tex-Mex thing and, you know, Flaco Jimenez and all that with Rye. And, you know, it's, they didn't have a name for it yet, but they, you know, these guys were already doing all that stuff. So it was really cool to me that this stuff was so spread out. An accordion to me was just polka, because I played in northern Minnesota. That's what you do with an accordion. You play, yep, a polka, you know. So I was in polka bands, and but I had never heard it like that, you know. And later I played with Queen Ida's brother out in San Francisco in the Zydeco Express. And I got the job because I played polkas when I was a kid, because the similarity there is part of the gumbo, you know, of, yep, Zydeco, not necessarily the French Cajun as much. That was more secular, but the Zydeco thing had, everything was in the pot.
1: Yeah, so I remember I took a, this is a big moment for me in just kind of grasping the connectedness of music, but I was taking a course in college and learned that, you know, these Tex-Mex bands got their accordions from German immigrants.
0: Yeah.
1: That's why the polka, when you'd think, like, they had come, they had arrived at the same place from different places.
0: Yeah.
1: But I remember that just kind of setting off a light bulb in my,
0: yeah,
1: head.
0: It just, they just kind of threw everything in there from, you know, you had the R&B section of it, you had the blues, and then the European, you know, polkas and all that stuff, and the French music and the cafe accordions and, you know, Stefan Grappelli and, you know, stuff like that. It all gets kind of thrown into that thing down there. And that, to me, Zydeco was a lot of fun to play. Very rudimentary rhythm guitar playing, which was really stressed in that music. And I think guitar, sometimes we kind of lose that now, you know, with licks and, you know, playing fast or, you know, doing whatever. As I get older, I play much slower.
1: Yep.
0: You know, like B.B. King said, notes are expensive. Don't waste them, you know.
1: Yeah, I wanted to ask, I do want to get into some of those connections you've made over your career, like that, and just the different really interesting people from many different areas of music you've got to play with. But I'm also really interested in just like the Iron Range music scene and, yep, what it's been over the years. I think a lot of people have that idea that polka bands, polka probably, I'm sure polka was king when you were young. Yeah. But obviously, you know, Rich Mattson arrived out of there. Keith Cicola, yeah, you came out, you know, most,
0: yeah,
1: famously
0: Keith
1: Bob
0: is,
1: Dylan.
0: Keith, but, Keith has been a friend for years. Been, you know, when I was playing here, actively playing here before I moved away, I was working around, you know, Dan Boyer and Sherry Rowbottom and, you know, Gary Lund and people like that. Really great players. Everybody was so good, you know. And in fact, we were at something here when I one of the early times I had brought my wife up here. She's from South Dakota, and we're at the Virginia Auditorium at the time. It was a food shelf benefit, and Keith was there, and there was a lot of other people playing. And about the third or fourth act came out, you know, and she looks at me and she goes, "Does anybody suck up here?" And I said, "No, it's, you know, some people, you know, they live where they live because that's where they want to be. They don't care to go any further than that. It doesn't mean that there's not great players in your backyard, and there still is here. I'm always amazed at the level of talent, not how many players there are, but the level of talent that there is. Very seldom are you going to walk in to a place and hear something awful." You know, like somebody said, oh, you know, when I first moved, oh, you know, what's it like playing down in the cities? I said, it's just a bigger place for a bad band to get a job.
1: Yeah. I like that.
0: And that's kind of what it is, you know. The bar gets lowered because there's so much influx that, you know, you have to work harder to get above that fray. You have to have something different.
1: This is PK Mayo. We're speaking to him on KEXC. You got a new album, double album out called All Before Yesterday, kind of looking back at music from many different eras of you and some new stuff. What year did you arrive in the Twin Cities?
0: Sketchy, but probably 86, maybe latter 86, 87 for sure.
1: Okay.
0: You know, I was down there by the advice of Joe Loma, who's a great drummer from Evoeth, who played with Paul Metza and Cats Under the Stars.
1: And Paul Metza. How did I forget Paul Metza?
0: Yeah.
1: In there too?
0: Yeah. And they were Witch, and they were, you know, Mike Finstead and these other Iron Range players, Dougie Ellis and Bobby Ellis. So Joe said, look, you really need to move. You know, you can't, something isn't going to fly like that here. What you want to do, it's not going to do this. Come to the cities. And he introduced me to probably lifelong teachers. So Joe was very instrumental in introducing me to, there was a place called Red's Roost, and it was downtown, and it was originally across the street from where the Target Center was. There was no Target Center then. And they had an afternoon jam from 3 to 7 on Sundays. And it was mostly, to me, elder, black dudes who were playing traditional R&B, 60s R&B music, 70s R&B soul music. And they were really big into the Hammond jazz guys, you know, Jimmy McGriff and Jimmy Smith and Jack McDuff, who actually...
1: Yeah, became a Minnesotan.
0: Yeah, you know, I actually played quite a bit with him and became pretty good friends with Jack down there. I wrote a song for him on the Truth record called You Don't Know Jack, and it was a take on his Rock Candy song. But those guys took me under their wing, and they really kind of pointed me in the right direction and, you know, molded, if you will, this 21-year-old kid from northern Minnesota who was, you know, it was pretty much, I hadn't been exposed to that music before. And when I did, it was the, you know, the next big piece of this thing that got shoved in here, you know. So I was playing country music up here, good country music up here with some really good country players and some guys from Duluth and, you know, stuff like that. And then here, you know, comes this thing and I'm like, geez, you know, now I have this. So I really sunk into that element for about 4 years. I got taught by some really, really good people. Willie Walker, who's probably one of the best soul singers ever. And I couldn't believe these guys were just sitting in this club.
1: Sitting around there.
0: Playing, you know, and it's like, you didn't get paid, but it was all you can drink, you know? So needless to say, I didn't make it home many Sundays at that time. You know, I was much younger and, you know, enjoying life, you know. But they taught me some really valuable lessons, these guys did, that I still use every time I play. You know, that what they taught me comes out, and I'm aware of it. So I owe them a lot.
1: Yeah, were the bluesy, like, was Big Arthur Smith and Big John Dickerson, were they around at that time?
0: They were.
1: Or was that like a later connection for you?
0: No, they were all coming down to that club.
1: Yep.
0: So Big Walter would be down there. Big John.
1: Big Walter, there we go.
0: Everybody was big.
1: Yep.
0: Big Walter Smith, Big John, you get... Kurt Obita would come in there, and you'd have different harp players, horn players. Like, we'd have a whole horn section down there. Nobody got paid anything, and we just played this music for 4 hours, and this place was just full, and it was just a really different vibe that I haven't really come across since then, and how natural that was. And I hate to say organic, but it was just that. It was a very not pre-thought, put-together thing. It's like, okay, we're going to do this, this, and this. Everybody was kind of going through it together, and it was just it was a wonderful thing. It has a very special place in my life. You know, that time that I spent with those guys was really, really great.
1: Yeah, I love to play a lot of that music on our Minnesota music show.
0: Yeah.
1: It was just really cool to find out that, like, Brother Jack McDuff and we.
2: You
1: really
2: are listening to a previously recorded program on KAXE, KBXE.
1: Right. Really interesting lives in that.
0: Yeah.
1: So wish I could have been there. How did the jump go from kind of these informal jam sessions to maybe, I guess, like, your big, not break, but a big moment for you recorded music was with Blue Chamber, maybe?
0: Yep.
1: How? Yeah. Did that just kind of come naturally out of those jam sessions?
0: Yeah, that came out of that stuff because we were working at the time. Downright Tight was a band, and then there was a band called the Rhythm Doctors, and that was, you know, me and John Wright, and Jimmy Primetime Smith was the other guitar player. Just a little four-piece kind of blues and R&B thing. It was a really great band. There's a track from that band on there, a couple of them. And those two bands kind of melded together. Famous Dave had come to a guy who was a record producer, and he was going to build his club in Uptown, and he wanted this music, you know, and but he said, you know, I don't necessarily want, you know, there isn't any other way to pay it. I don't want to pay all the licensing for it, so how can we do this? And he goes, so the producer knew my band, and he knew Joe DeRasmi's band, Downright Tight. So bring it together. Well, what kind of stuff is it? It's this and this and this. So Joe calls me and he goes, look, man, it's kind of leaning more towards blues, so why don't we bring you guys in? And we'll meld the two bands together. We recorded tons of music there. I don't know how many over 100 tracks we made. And out of that band just kind of stayed together. There wasn't a front man at that time. We weren't, you know, everybody was just kind of working in the studio. There were different singers coming in. We knew Big John from a long time ago, and he was currently with Downright Tight at that time. John became the front man for it. And that was probably, you know, the first time where you kind of get the boot, you know, in your butt, and you're kind of going, all right, we're going to tour, and we're going to go to Europe, and we're going to do the States, and we're going to do all this. You know, some of these were just kind of offshoot things, like going to San Francisco and playing there and doing all the, you know, Zydeco stuff. This was one that was like, okay, you're in a band, and you're, you know, you're going to be driving around in a van for a long time.
1: Yeah.
0: And I still do.
1: And you still do. What, what's the earliest song on this project? Man, I might be putting you in the spot, but at least you have a couple of them that are
0: tune
1: like.
0: Tune would probably be, Love for Money would be probably like a really early Rhythm Doctors thing. That would have been like 92, maybe 93. It's hard for me to remember what's on it. I know there's some stuff before then. There wasn't a lot of recorded output when I first got down there. And even with Walter, we weren't doing that. You know, you're just playing gigs. You know, you're not going into the studio yet. My writing hadn't really started. I was a side guy, and I was very, very happy there, playing guitar with, you know, several different artists. I mean, just kind of off to the side, and, you know, like I would say, just put me in the corner very dimly lit and I'll be really happy here.
1: So did, are these recordings as is, as they were heard back then? Did
0: yep.
1: you touch them up or?
0: Nope. We did a little bit of, we did some mastering on them to kind of get the volumes to kind of match up, but I didn't have any of the track forms or anything like that or tapes from back then. So, you know, the idea for it came because New Folk Records had put out my Simple Search album, and we did a trio record, an acoustic trio album, and they were looking at my back catalog, and they're like, geez, I don't know if we want to print 7 or 8 albums to you know, and I said, well, why don't we do a compilation, and we'll pick some songs off of each album and maybe a couple that hadn't been released and then a couple new ones. You know, so that's how this came about. But we certainly didn't expect it to be quite as successful as it's been. And the charting has been great. And we've had singles and the reviews have been wonderful. And, you know, like my wife said, just nobody really heard any of this stuff. You know, you would make a record, have a CD release party, sell about 100 of them to your friends and a few people somewhere, and you'd move on. So that, you know, it's kind of culled from all those different things with these different players and getting, I did a lot of session work too. And, you know, that's where like Leland Sklar and Sam Bush and, you know, Michael Bland, people like that, you end up sitting in a chair and you're looking around the room going, how did I get here?
1: Yeah.
0: This is a pretty cool place to be sitting.
1: Yeah. I want to continue that kind of trajectory of your career. Let's listen to a little bit of the one you mentioned, Love for Money, as being kind of one that was in those early days with.
0: Yeah. This was a Rhythm Doctors thing. So it was me and Jimmy Primetime Smith, John Wright, and Donald High Pockets Roberts.

0: So we are talking to PK Mayo here on KEXC, a song you can find on this new collection of work you were involved in. It is called All Before Yesterday. One thing you mentioned before we started that song is getting it back out there because people might not have heard it. And that's something that I've run into directly because I do Minnesota Mixtape here, which is our Minnesota music show, and always trying to pick out different songs that I've learned of or heard of. And I'm unable to find any like good versions of Downright Tight songs.
1: Right.
0: Whereas I learned about it from a random CD, and there was a Downright Tight track on some compilation. But it just kind of shows you that it isn't that easy to find.
1: No.
0: So,
1: and you know, most of my stuff, I have a treasure trove of emails from people all over the place who had said, "I heard this song on some radio station, and they said it was you. I've tried to find it. I can't find it." Reviewers have said in reviews, "This record is annoyingly hard to find." There was one that I did with Anderson D from Hayward, and he played Molly and the Haymakers. Now, him and I were very, very good friends, and we did a lot of recording together because he kind of grew up in the same. We had the same language, you know, Ry Cooter and David Lindley, and you know, old Allman Brothers stuff, and we just had this immediate connection. We could speak musically before we, you know, even really had any verbal conversations. So there's two or three songs with Andy on there. And we just made that record because, you know, sadly, he isn't with us anymore. And it was his idea. And he said, you know, we need to record something before...
0: Yeah.
1: Something happens. We can't. So how much forethought was that? You know, because we wouldn't be able to do it now. You know, I mean, there was some live stuff around here and there, but that was a wonderful record to make with a very, very good friend who I miss very much. You know,
0: when
1: a great player.
0: Yeah. When did, how did you end up kind of going out on your own after going on some of these tours, doing these things? When was, did you always know you wanted to put out like a record under your name, or did that, or were you happy? You mentioned you were happy kind of being in the shadows, the side man, whatever you want to call it. When did that transition happen?
1: I was okay with doing that because I really love playing guitar. I'm not, the singing thing came later. It happened in some of the bands that I was in. Up in northern Minnesota, just because it was a classic thing where everybody's like, you know, nobody wanted to sing, you know. Everybody wanted to do what I wanted to do, which was play guitar. So I would end up, you know, singing because somebody had to. And when it came around to when the Big John thing ended, that was the last kind of time I got to have that role, you know. And the guys that I had been working with on the side, and we were kind of writing a little bit, and we were doing this, and it was like, okay, let's go and try this. So we did a record called Where You Been, and there's a song off of that record called Somewhere in the Night, and it was probably the first time that, you know, you hear yourself recorded where you can actually listen to it and not hate it, you know, because we're all our own worst critics when it comes to this stuff. And it's like, oh, geez, you know, why did I do that? You know, it's a really great way to look at it is whenever I do a session, you know, somebody says, you know, what do you think? Well, it's not what I think. You hired me to come and play. Do you like what I did? And be honest about it, because you're going to live with this for perpetuity. This is not, you know, this isn't going away, you know? So I don't have any children. So I look at my recorded output as my, you know, okay, you know, you planted your feet on the earth here and, you know, this is what you left behind. So let's hope that it's something good.
0: Do you still have a lot of copies of all this? I saw there's a Super Benders demo cassette out there somewhere.
1: I don't even know that that's out there.
0: Yeah. What is the history? So there's the Benders.
1: Yeah.
0: Benderheads.
1: Yeah.
0: Super Benders.
1: Yeah.
0: What's the order there?
1: Super Benders was first, and then Benderheads. And Benders, I'm not sure where that falls in there, but it's mostly this, a lot of this stuff happened in the early 90s up until about 96. You know, these kind of different little kind of 4 and 5 piece bands. We were writing stuff, you know, and you know, we're feeling pretty good about it. You know, their Rhythm Doctors had 2 records. The second one didn't come out. So Love for Money was on the second album that didn't come out. It was actually a really, really great record. It was probably that band at its pinnacle, and it was blues, but it was pretty hard edge blues, you know. I don't know if I'd call it blues rock so much, but just, you know, Chicago with an edge, you know.
0: You talked a little bit about some of the names that you ended up with over the years, and you've got in on the All Before Yesterday liner notes, which is this new compilation that we're talking about here. PK Mayo on KAXC. Right off the bat, you mentioned the player is Leland Sklar.
1: Yeah.
0: And if people don't know, he's one of those figures that like maybe has more credits than like just there's probably like 3 bass players who have as many credits. One of those all time. How did you end up? Do you remember this specific situation?
1: Yeah,
0: what were you playing on?
1: It actually came out of a tune that I had written called Vidalia, Georgia. And the track that is on there, that song has been recorded a couple times. But there was a girl who was doing a demo for Nashville, and she was going to sing these songs, and this guy who was producing her had heard this song of mine, Vidalia, Georgia, through friends and this and that. It ended up there. Well, he called me and he said, this girl loves this song. She wants to do it. I want you to come in and play on it. And I said, okay, who's the band? You know, and he starts naming who's the band. And I said, okay, well, I can be there in about 4 minutes.
0: You know. Yeah.
1: So that's how that came about. Well, her project had fallen by the wayside. The producer called me after the project was done and everybody played on it. And he goes, why don't you come in and put a vocal on this? Okay. And that's how the song ended up being there. It was very accidental and it wasn't meant to be those guys playing on my song.
0: It
1: just happened. And Lee was, you know, another moment, you know, where you kind of find out, okay, maybe there's something going on here that I'm not paying much attention to. And at that time, writing, I still don't really think much, you know, like a prolific songwriter, like a, you know, like a John Hyatt or you know, somebody like that, or Dylan, where it's just, you know, stuff is just falling out of you. But he, Lee, we were listening back to it, and he goes, you wrote this song? And I said, yeah. He goes, this is a great song.
0: Oh, wow.
1: And I'm like, okay, this guy's been on a few songs in his life. So I you know, stuck that one back in the memory lobe.
0: Let's take a listen to a little bit of that one.
1: This one was, this is the one that Lee is on. And then Sam Bush ended up putting a mandolin part on it because he had heard the song and knew the record producer. And the producer played him the track and he goes, let me put a part on here. So then Sam Bush ends up on it too, which is all this stuff happens in these weird ways.
0: Yeah. You know? Let's throw it on here on KAXC.

0: That is another one from PK Mayo. We are chatting with PK here on KEXC, another song that was included on a best of, a retrospective, a cool new project called All Before Yesterday. PK, you did mention a little bit about kind of the surprise, how well this album has caught on.
1: Yeah.
0: Were you, in what way were you surprised? In that you didn't think it would kind of resonate, or because it was a retrospective, it wouldn't like land as a modern release?
1: Yeah, but you know, for the most part, we were just doing it to save money, you know, to have the label save money and a way to get some of this music out. And when I was talking to the promotions person for the label, I said, "Are you surprised by this?" And he said, "I'm not surprised because the music is good, because the quality of what you write and, you know, what this is. I'm not surprised at that. I am surprised," he said, "that they're playing everything. They're not, it's not like one or two songs have kind of been singled out of the 23. He said, "Radio is playing, we're seeing everything. So there's not anything specific with it." And a lot of the reviews have been that they like that. A lot of guys have said, "I listen to all 23 songs and it goes by me. It doesn't feel like I just spent 2 hours listening to this, because there's so much different stuff on it." And that's, I love that about music. It's always changing and it's always moving you, you know, and it's always showing you, you know, another little offshoot path, or, you know, this, or, you know, dabbling in things. I don't do much dabbling in things. If I decide that I want to go down a road, I take that road, you know?
0: Yeah. A lot of chances for people to see you perform these songs. You're still performing around Northern Minnesota often.
1: I live
0: putting in the miles
1: right
0: in the
1: around
0: van.
1: Here. So
0: when this one airs, I know you're going to be at Smoke on the Water on September 1st in Coleraine, at 6 p.m., playing the Riverside Tavern, Thursday, September 3rd in Cross Lake. And the following day, you've got the Acoustic Trio at the Lakes Tavern in Pequot Lakes at 4 p.m. Yeah. So, yeah, what are your current... I think I see you most often playing solo shows. But what different groups are you working with now as far as your...
1: So there's a couple of different duos. So there's one... John Wright has played bass with me for over 40 years. And him and I now do a duo. We've added Richard Crane, a mandolin player. So there's solo, duo, trio. I'm a part of Pat Donahue and Friends. So we go out and play theaters and stuff around with that outfit. And that's just a lot of fun with him, because he doesn't want to do anything rehearsed anymore. He's done all of this exact music, you know, for most of his life, that it's very free form, and it's really fun with him. I got a lot of respect for him. He's a wonderful, wonderful player. And then we have Electric Trio, Electric Four Piece, Toby Marshall from the Cock Marshall Trio. He'll come and play Hammond with us sometimes. And there's still little revolving doors, because I like that thing. You know, it's like, oh, you know, we have an opportunity to do this band, or we have an opportunity to do this. It's always changing. I never have a song list. I'll play the songs different. People that play in my band with me will say, one of the most fun things about it is you never get bored with it. I might play a song fast one night, the next night I'm going to play it really slow. Well, there's no order to things. It's like you kind of feel what the crowd's doing and where they're leaning. And then, you know, you can kind of, you know, get on that road with them too. So there's a lot of feel stuff, because things aren't really rehearsed to the point. There's a little roadmap that we all have, but we all, you know, grew up listening to reactive music, you know, Live at the Fillmore East and, you know, whatever it is, you know, Dead stuff, and just, you know, closing your mouth and opening the ears, and the song's telling you what it wants you to do if you let it lead you there. You know, you don't have to push quite so hard. You know, music is pretty good at that.
0: Yeah. We're gonna take us out of this conversation with Too Gone.
1: Two Gun. That's a Pat Donahue song.
0: That's a Pat Donahue song. Yeah. One of the ones that, if people do have your whole catalog of music, this is one that's going to be new on this one, even
1: it
0: for
1: was
0: those folks.
1: So, what specifically can you put on this record?
0: Yeah. Yes. What can you tell us about Two Gun?
1: Two Gun. So when I started to work with Pat, that was one of these, you know, quick moments where you're kind of like, I listened to this guy a lot when I was younger, and now I get to play music with him. You know, it's like we don't get to do that much, you know, get to sit down with people that you admired a lot in this business. You're usually separated quite a bit. And the third or fourth time that I was playing with him, I thought, well, now's as good a time as any. And we were, the label was talking to me about the songs. Do you have anything new? Well, I got one new one, you know, The Road Behind was new. Ask Pat, can I have this tune? I want to record this song. Absolutely, Paul. You can do the song. And I said, under one condition, you got to play guitar on it. I hate to record, he said. I said, I know that, but I want you to come and play it. I promise we'll make this the best recording experience that you've ever had. We brought him over to my friend Christopher first place. So he gave me the tune, and that's where George Marinelli ended up playing guitar on this from Bonnie Raitt's band. He was with her for 25 years, the guy, you know, chewing bubble gum with the curly hair. That's George, and he ended up on New Folk with a project very similar to mine. You know, talking to him on the phone, and I said, would you do a track on here? I said, I'm just finishing up this tune with Pat, and would you? So we sent him the tracks, and he put a beautiful guitar part on it, you know, nice tremolo thing, you know, big Gretsch guitar, and did this beautiful solo at the end, and I played dobro on it. Pat played acoustic guitar, John Wright, and Noah Levy played drums. And that's how the song came to be, and I just love the tune. So I'm, you know, thank you, Pat, for letting me record that.
0: That is PK Mayo talking about a previously unreleased track from this new retrospective album, All Before Yesterday. You can find it wherever you find your music. It's on streaming, physical forms too, and PK probably playing a show near you if you're in Minnesota.
1: Somewhere.
0: So thank you for coming on today.
1: Thanks a lot, Malachi. Thank you.

was PK Mayo. We'll get that interview and some additional parts that didn't make it onto our On Air Today at KAXC.org. Keep on the lookout for that. Again, he's also playing a few shows next week around the area in Coleraine and down towards the Brainerd Lakes area as well. I'll give you more information on that. You heard that interview here on Headwaters on people-powered KAXE. 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Let's do some Brother Jack McDuff right now, another Minnesota artist you heard mentioned in that interview of when PK first arrived down in the Twin Cities, going to some soul, funk, R&B jam sessions. Man, what fun it would have been to be a fly on the wall in those ones. We heard from Wee Willie Walker earlier on in the show today. Another artist he talked about is Brother Jack McDuff. Here is Hunk of Funk.

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Our current weather across northern Minnesota, 74 and cloudy in Grand Rapids. It is 77 sunny skies in Bemidji, 75 partly cloudy in Brainerd, cooler towards the range. Partly sunny today, highs around 80, chance of showers and thunderstorms in the afternoon. Coming up next, the World Cafe, and at 1 o'clock, you are on the river host DJ Ironsides, Mike Spry tonight from 7 until 10. 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
1: got humor. When Hozier visited the World Cafe back in 2014, he talked about the song that had just made him a superstar.
2: I was massively surprised. I remember the day that it kind of started taking off for the video online, and that was shocking, in a great way.
1: Take Me to Church would set the table for the Irish singer-songwriter's run over the next decade. Plus, today for Sense of Place Dublin, we revisit one of his first U.S. interviews and hear early live performances. Plus, we'll also feature an artist who is inspired by co-writing with Hozier.
3: It actually kind of triggered me into going, God, maybe I should do songwriting myself. But at the time, the idea of doing it really fully hadn't gripped me.
1: That's Loa, who blends West African rhythms with traditional Irish folk. We'll hear a session with her from 2019. Sense of Place Dublin continues with encores from Hozier and Loa. I'm Kaleo. This is World Cafe.
4: For KAXE News, I'm Emma Crabb with the Up North Report. A St. Louis County man was found dead in a structure fire Monday afternoon. According to the St. Louis County Sheriff's Office, 57-year-old Scott Allen Larson was discovered while firefighters responded to a multi-building fire in Normanna Township, west of Two Harbors. The Sheriff's Office states a neighbor alerted authorities after hearing the explosion of several propane tanks and discovering a neighboring property in flames. The investigation remains ongoing. A Cohasset man has been charged with third-degree murder after a fatal head-on crash Saturday, August 22nd in Grand Rapids. 41-year-old Jack Leroy Daniel Drumbeater was initially reported as a passenger in the crash, which resulted in the death of 42-year-old Janelle Swenson of Cohasset. Drumbeater and another defendant were in the other vehicle. Both were hospitalized. In his statement to police, Drumbeater says he doesn't remember the crash, but he thought he was driving at the time. According to court documents, Drumbeater allegedly jumped into the truck bed after the other defendant drove away from the nearby Lucky 7 gas station. Drumbeater entered charges, third-degree murder, second-degree manslaughter, theft of a motor vehicle, and a drug possession charge. He made his first court appearance Tuesday and will appear again next week. Republican candidate for governor Mike Lindell says he is not paying to cover the cost of a primary election recount. Lindell claims the Secretary of State's office proposed an unlawful process to recount the votes. Lindell lost to Minnesota House Speaker Lisa Daymuth by 45,000 votes and said he planned to challenge the results. By law, he had to cover the cost of a hand recount. The Minnesota Star Tribune reports Lindell needed to submit $825,000 to the state by midnight Monday, but he asked for the deadline to be waived until a court can rule on the parameters of the recount. Secretary of State spokeswoman Cassandra Knutson told the Star Tribune that the plan follows state law and is consistent with previous recount plans, saying, quote, "The next steps in this case will be decided by the court." The Minnesota Pollution Control Agency has fined United Taconite nearly $23,000 for improper emissions testing. Stella Mayerhoff has more.
5: According to a news release, the violation took place at the company's Fairlane Iron Ore Processing Facility located south of Eveleth. The agency states its staff first learned about the violation in October of 2024. By that point, United Taconite was nearly a year behind on carrying out a mandated emissions test. Staff with the agency noted United Taconite has paid the fine and submitted a performance plan to ensure proper testing in the future. Stella Mayerhoff, Report for America Corps member for KAXE News.
4: The Detroit Lakes School Board meeting was so packed Monday that many people sat on the floor or stood against the wall. The attendance was a reaction to the board's July 27th decision to remove non-school-sponsored materials from classrooms, including rainbow stickers and similar items used to show support for the LGBT community. The Detroit Lakes Tribune reports that 18 people addressed the board.

0: forward on both sides of the issue, with the discussion growing heated at times. The Tribune writes an undercurrent of procedural distrust was interwoven into the ideological debate. A resolution was introduced Monday that would temporarily postpone what's become known as the rainbow sticker policy to allow for more legal review and deeper consideration. The resolution failed in a tied vote. The Tribune reports Detroit Lakes Superintendent Mark Jensen asked the board for clarification on what this failure meant, because a lawyer had advised him to, quote, slow your roll, don't do this. The board did not provide a clear directive in response and moved on to other agenda items. After the meeting, Jensen told the Tribune he has no idea what the failure of the motion means, but he would likely consult with legal counsel before proceeding. School starts in Detroit Lakes on Tuesday. That's it for the Up North Report. From the KAXE News Desk, I'm Emma Crabb, telling the stories of northern Minnesota through local news.
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2: Welcome one, welcome all. It's World Cafe. I am Kaleo. And Sense of Place, this is our series where we explore a city or country to share its musical past, present, and future. And this time, we have made a return trip to one of our favorite places on the planet, Dublin, Ireland. We've got a lot to look forward to, including a new session with Dermot Kennedy. But today is a special look back. Hozier might be the biggest Irish musical export of the last 20 years, but when we spoke to him in 2014, he was experiencing his first taste of success. Here is OG World Cafe host, David Dye.
3: Hozier is a singer-songwriter from Ireland who has already had a lot of success with the title track to his 2013 EP and the song Take Me to Church. Earlier this year, he released a second EP called From Eden, and today will tell us about plans for a debut album. We'll talk with him in just a bit after this performance of Like Real People Do, recorded in front of an audience at World Cafe Live.

0: Thank you so much.
1: We are extremely happy to hear a set with Hozier is going to be our guest today with his incredible band that has been definitely working a lot here in the U.S. somewhat, but certainly in the U.K. and Ireland, and a couple of EPs that have just made a real impact. And welcome. It's good to finally meet you after hearing this music for so long.
0: Thank you. Thanks for having me.
1: And I was listening to you guys, and I realized that I've been describing you wrong. This is a gospel act, completely. there's so much influence of that on what you do. I obviously with church, I was not too surprised with that. But is that accurate?
0: It's gospel to certainly to a degree, and kind of so there would be elements of spiritual music. But I always just love congregational singing of any kind. So that like sea shanties or. Choral singing as well. I was in a few choirs growing up, and so there is a lot of that kind of falls into the music.
1: Well, you talk about choirs, but how did writing and this kind of music begin for you?
0: I would have started writing when I was maybe 15, or kind of in my mid-teens or something like that. Nothing I would kind of show until I was maybe 18 or 19 or so. But I think it wasn't until I decided I would need to maybe start producing the work myself to a degree, or co-producing, that I explored the kind of choral side of it, or working with voices and harmonies to the extent that I do now. And it was just something fun to do, I guess, and seeing where I could take it.
1: Did you play out at that time, or just
0: certainly, and over the last few years in Ireland I was gigging quite a bit, and but never so much until Take Me to Church. It was the first EP, it was the first group of songs that I had started producing myself. So.
1: Really? It was a very, wow, pretty good start. Well, I wanted to play Angel of Small Death. This is Angel of Small Death from Hozier.

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0: Live on stage at World Cafe Live during the recent non-convention, this great band from Ireland, Hozier, at the head of it with that song called Angel of Small Death. He has a couple of EPs out, one centered around Take Me to Church, a song you've probably heard, and the other around another great song called From Eden. And is this leading to an album that is going to combine those, or is this something completely different?
1: Yeah, an album coming out in fall, which will have a few of the songs from the first two EPs as well. I think Take Me to Church hasn't been released as a single over in the UK quite just yet.
0: Really?
1: Yeah. So there will be some songs, but there's plenty of new material on it too, and along the same vein of kind of that exists in the world of Take Me to Church and also in From Eden. So, yeah.
0: You live in one of the most fertile creative places on the planet, and we talk a lot on the World Cafe about the effect of places on music, and there are very few places I could think of around the globe that has as much a tradition of storytelling and music as Ireland. Do you draw from that?
1: In a big way, yeah, in a big way, and certainly from Irish artists, I think, you know, growing up and learning in school about studying poetry and writing from, there is an influence from authors as well and some poets like say Seamus Heaney, who was a naturalist, and Ireland, like the kind of landscape of Ireland, is very much in his poems and very much in his writing, and I love that, you know, there's such earth to it, and that does find its way.
0: What about Irish musicians?
1: To a degree. I mean, some of the like the first album I ever owned was Thin Lizzy's Live and Dangerous, and
0: amen.
1: Phil Lynott, and like Rory Gallagher as well, just as an Irishman who mastered the blues and mastered electric blues and stuff, and so there are certainly, and trad music, I never really grew up in a traditional household, but I was raised on blues music, but there are certainly, and lyrically especially, there's some fantastic writers.
0: Well, World Cafe listeners are definitely familiar with Take Me to Church, and the song kind of has a bit of a saga, and you mentioned it hasn't even been released as a single in the UK.
1: Yeah.
0: But it's one of those songs, as things happen nowadays, that the video kind of drove its popularity, and were you surprised, or was that intentional, or how?
1: It wasn't. I was massively surprised. And I remember the day that it kind of started taking off for the video online, and that was just shocking, like in a great way. But it was just I sat down, that it was directed by Brendan Canty of a team called Feel Good Lost, who are based in Cork. The video was filmed in Cork in Ireland, and we just sat down and we talked over the treatment, and I had a few ideas and they had a few visual ideas, and I just wanted to do something that was relevant to the song, but in a more modern way, and rather than an organization that, maybe the song is about humanity, you know, it's about in my view, it's about organizations that undermine humanity at their most natural, and say the church specifically, but in this case we wanted something that was more relevant to today, which is something that's happening in Russia, an organization that's, you know, putting LGBT people under the boot, so to speak, and enshrining it in law. And this, you know, a recent increase of organized attacks against members of the LGBT community by far-right gangs, essentially.

0: neo-Nazi gangs, and it's being, you know, it's something that, that appears to be condoned by political policy. So that's something that I wanted to capture in the video, and because it's relevant to the song, and we just sat down and talked about it, and Brendan did an amazing job.
1: Well, let's go to the stage and hear a version of the soundtrack to that video, "Take Me to Church."
2: My lover's got humor. She's the giggle at a

0: A great song that has been the introduction for most of us around the globe to the music of my guest today, who's here live on stage at World Cafe Live. That is Take Me to Church. And here in the U.S., that was the initial EP. And then there's a wonderful song called From Eden, which is kind of the starting point of the new EP. When did this get written in the whole scheme of things?
1: It's actually slightly older.
0: Really?
1: Slightly older than Take Me to Church. Yeah.
0: So when you wrote Take Me to Church, you said, wow, got something here?
1: It was, yeah, Take Me to Church maybe about a year, just over a year old. And that was the first, I think I wrote it just after Christmas of 2013.
0: Wow.
1: But yeah, and From Eden was a bit older. So Take Me to Church I was always more excited about. You know how... Like you move away from songs very quickly when you write them. And,
0: so many people, there's probably so many great songs in artists' careers that they just left behind. Because you get excited.
1: Yeah. Or it just took too long to write, and so it was left on a shelf somewhere. From Eden was a bit older. It's it's a slightly more fun up tempo song.
0: It's a good one.
1: Yeah. Thank you.
0: Well, let's hear it live on stage.

0: Thank you so much.
1: Well, that's really cool. Going all the way back for 2014 in the vault, recorded live for the cafe, Hozier from one of his first U.S. interviews, a performance of From Eden. Thanks so much to Hozier as well as OG World Cafe host David Dye. More Sense of Place Dublin continuing in just a minute. A person whose song wrote with Hozier used that as a motivation and stopped being a pharmacist. Yeah, wild. That's coming up in just a minute on World Cafe.

0: Hey, it's World Cafe. I'm so glad we're back. That would be weird if we weren't. A Sense of Place Dublin continues. In 2019, Talia Schlanger made a visit to the iconic Dublin studio Windmill Lane for an interview and performance with Loa. Loa grew up playing Irish fiddle and orchestral violin, you know, traditional music. That is, until she was 12 years old and her family moved to Gambia, where she was immersed in polyrhythmic drumming and dance, and then to Sierra Leone, where she started writing little bits of songs on piano. The music she makes now is hard to describe and very easy to fall in love with. Oh yeah, she was a pharmacist before she made the leap to becoming a musician. She will tell that story in the session, which begins now. Here's Talia.
1: So part of learning about the artists that we're visiting on this trip is finding out how the places that they have been shape the kind of music that they make. Right now we're in Dublin, where I think you spent a lot of childhood time. So maybe can you tell me a little bit about the Irish part of your upbringing before we talk about some of the other places?
2: Okay. My mom is Irish. I'm actually from Kildare, which is a county right beside Dublin, known for racehorses. It's a kind of suburban place. And my mum's really into music, so I did lots of classes when I was a kid. I did Irish fiddle, I did orchestral violin, so I was in orchestras, and I also played trad music. Myself and all my siblings did a lot of extracurricular stuff, and we had a very lovely, safe childhood.
1: So that's a traditional stuff here in Ireland, and then at 12 you moved to...
2: We moved to Gambia in West Africa, yeah. So my dad is from Sierra Leone, and we wanted to move there, but it was post-war and it wasn't quite safe enough at the time. So we spent 2 years in Gambia first, which is where I first heard Malian... Well, my mum had played us Malian music in Ireland, but we didn't really have a context for it, and we were kind of like, Mum, what's that weird African stuff you keep playing? I can say that now because I've embraced it, but when I think back, I'm pretty embarrassed for my... But, you know, I was on my journey. I needed to get the Spice Girls out of my system before I found Oumou Sangare. So when we moved to Gambia, we heard, like, really beautiful polyrhythmic drumming, and the parties are amazing. People dance for hours. The music is really intense and vibrant. It's all the kind of stereotypes we think of as African music, but a lot more than that. And it's also very regional. So the music you hear in Gambia is very specific. It's in certain languages. And then we moved to Sierra Leone, where my dad's from, for another 2 years after that. And I went to school there as well. And in Sierra Leone, again, it was still kind of post-war, so the infrastructure for being involved with a lot of different musical things wasn't as easy, but I started writing little bits then on piano and songs and stuff, and just got to know my West African kind of Sierra Leonean based family, and learn new languages and explore that side of myself, because as much as I feel very Irish in lots of ways culturally, you know, when you grow up in a place, you kind of definitely take on that mentality. Also, you know, we were one of two black families in our whole town. Like, and the other family were also mixed race. So people used to mix us up all the time, which is kind of really funny and sweet.
1: Is it funny?
2: Well, I think if you're Irish, it's funny. Maybe not if you're from anywhere else. Because, like, we know them really well. And one of those boys is also a musician now, Dermot. Yeah, it's really funny because we all kind of wanted to find our originality in this space, and it was like really sweet, and not in a weird way at all. But then at the same time, there's always that question, you know, I want to know the other part of me and why, you know, if you're a kid, just why do I look different? So West Africa was very important for my formative identity and acceptance of myself.
1: The next song that you're going to play for us is a unique angle on the world. It's a song in another language that that I think many people here will not have heard before. So tell me a little bit about the language that you will be singing in.
2: I came to write this song because a friend of mine lost his mother, and I wanted to write. I didn't know how to express my condolences. You know, a card seemed futile. So I thought I would write him a piece of music, and I couldn't find the words in English. And my mum's phrase that she always says to me if I'm struggling with anything is like, take it to the ancestors. And she's like in this really like, she's from Dublin, just really practical way, like, take it to the ancestors. And I'm like, what do you mean, Mum? Like, and then I usually do come up with an answer. And so in this case, I asked one of my Sierra Leonean aunties to translate a poem that I wrote in English into Shabro. Shabro is my Sierra Leonean grandfather's native language. And my auntie, we had a really lovely time where I went to visit Sierra Leone, so, and she taught me how to pronounce it properly and everything. And then I went back another time and I showed her the song and she was like, oh, wow, it's really pretty. So again, a very long answer to your question.
1: Beautiful answer. Will you play us the song?
2: Mm-hmm.

Isn't that cool? That is Loa performing the song Cortege from her EP, This Heart. More with Loa when we get back to World Cafe, including the story of writing a song with Hozier that appeared on his debut album and how that inspired Loa to take on music full time. That's coming up on World Cafe.

0: Welcome back to World Cafe. I am Kaleo, and it is Sense of Place Dublin. Let's continue our encore session with Loa from 2019, who at the time had just released an EP called This Heart. Here's Talia Schlanger.
1: So just to add another layer to this, a few years ago, you were a pharmacist.
2: I sometimes, when people say my life back to me, it sounds so ludicrous. yes, I went to college and studied pharmacy, and I finished my degree, and I worked for a while before I became a musician.
1: So what was your day-to-day like as a pharmacist?
2: Dispensing medication. I actually really like it. I always want... So there's a lot of doctors, nurses, teachers in my family, vocational people, and I always loved science in school. And when I had to choose a stream, science or arts, I wanted to do them all. And my parents were like, well, look, you know, you can always do arts later, but science is harder to pick up when you, you know, when you get on in the world. So I thought that was sensible advice and I took it. I liked the community pharmacy and serving people and just helping them. You're seeing people in a very vulnerable state and they're sick, and it's a more informal, calmer environment than, say, a hospital or whatever. So people are really, it's a really warm space and you can actually do a lot for people. And I actually really liked the job, but my heart was crying out for songs. So I did it for a while, and then I went to New York and found myself and and came back and went professional.
1: That's a big part of the story. Went to New York and found yourself.
2: Explain.
1: Because the work of being a pharmacist is precise and defined. Yes. And there's a time that that work begins and there's a time that work ends. And being an artist is very opposite to that, I think, in terms of when the work gets done or how that is. So how did you figure out that you were allowed to do that?
2: It's been a very uncomfortable unraveling process from that, and it's still happening. It's honestly taken me several years to transition to the different mindset, because to do a job like pharmacy or anything precise like that, it's like being in, you know, the cockpit of a plane. It's really important you get micro details correctly, because it's people's lives on the counter, literally. You know, it's not a joke. And I was able to do that, and I liked it. But I was trying to kind of squeeze that same precision and time bound goal setting for myself as an artist in the first couple of years, and it obviously made me depressed. I mean, even saying that sentence sounds depressing, you know. So I really struggled with a lot of creative block in the beginning, and I sort of had a feeling that would happen. So before I even came around to starting to write, I was like, I feel like this might be hard for me to shift mode. I went to New York to see how, you know, real artists do it. And a lot of my favorite artists in other fields as well are from there. Like, I love Patti Smith, and I wanted to haunt her path around New York a bit. And I really have done the work needed to learn to relax and switch into, I guess, you know, right brain, and allow things to unveil themselves as they will.
1: Yeah, that's a big thing. And if you said, I mean, what you said in the first song that we heard, Unveiled, if you want to belong, it is said you must dance. Like, that sounds like you've chosen to...
2: Do the dance.
1: Do the dance.
2: I had to. I mean, like, it got to a point where I had the feeling that I was possibly going to develop an illness or something if I didn't act, because it was such a visceral overwhelm sometimes of... that this, like, physically, and I'm sure anyone in the room who's creative, or anyone anywhere who's creative, knows this feeling, like something's literally trying to get out of you, and if you don't open your mouth and sing it, it will like start eating you from the inside, because it needs to live. And it was just a calling. It literally feels like a calling.
1: Yeah. Does it feel good now?
2: Yeah, it's great. It's great.
1: You co-wrote my favorite song on Hozier's debut album. It's Someone New is the song.
2: Yeah.
1: And for the radio, we're just going to play a little bit of it.

0: So that's someone you have a big smile on your face. Tell me about that co-writing process, and that must have been early days for you of quitting the pharmacy. And
1: yeah, I was still working as a pharmacist then. I had that hook, and Andy or Hozier was working towards his first album at the time, and he was like, can I use that? And I was like, yeah. And it actually kind of triggered me into going, God, maybe I should do songwriting myself. But at the time, the idea of doing it really fully hadn't gripped me. I was like, it was something that I did for joy, and I really hadn't I didn't have this deep-rooted thing of like, I'm gonna be a songwriter. I just wrote songs.
0: So we are gonna, I think, hear a premiere of a song from you now on the show. So tell me a little bit about what you're working on now and what we're gonna hear.
1: I realized that, like with the Hozier thing, I love collaborating. So I've done loads of collaborations in the past year and a half, as I started to let myself and follow those instincts. And in the process of doing those, some of which will be out over the next few months, it made it easier to write my solo work, and it made my direction clearer. So the next song is harking back to Unveiled. It's kind of inspired musically by West African blues. And then it's sung in English, and it's, again, it's sort of based on very like spiritual, ethereal subjects. It's called Sweet Nothings.
0: Will you play it for us?
1: I would be more than delighted to.

0: Loa, thank you so much.
1: Thank you so much.
2: Going back to 2019 for that Sense of Place session at Windmill Lane Studios in Dublin, Loa. Huge thanks to Alan Kelly, who recorded the session, and of course, former World Cafe host Talia Schlanger. Loa has a new album out called Materia Medica, and I wanted you to get a sample of one of the songs before we wrap this edition of The Cafe. Check out I Choose Love.

0: There you go. A taste of Loa's song, I Choose Love. It's from her new album, Materia Medica, that is out now. And that puts the wraps on this edition of The Cafe. 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We make this show from WXPN at the University of Pennsylvania in Philadelphia. I'm Stephen Kaleo. We'll talk to you soon on the next World Cafe.
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0: Dolly Parton was one of a kind. The singer, songwriter, actress, and philanthropist has passed away at the age of 80. And few people shaped country music like Parton. She was born the fourth of 12 children, raised in rural Appalachia with limited means, and music and family played such a deep part of her upbringing. In 2001 conversation, she talked about how music connected her to the past.
3: Even songs like Coat of Many Colors from my childhood. On certain nights when there's like if mama's sick or if there's certain things going on at home and I'm emotional over something else, many nights I'll just cry when I'm singing it. So I just get so into it and it just touches all those places in my soul.
0: Today we're revisiting a special conversation with Dolly Parton where she talks about her remarkable career, including mainstream success.
3: I just really thought, well, why not? You know, the worst that can happen, I can always go home. That's the way I felt when I moved to Nashville, too. I couldn't have been any poorer than I grew up. So I thought, well, it'll happen or it won't. I can always go home and be a beautician or something.
0: Remembering Dolly Parton. Today, it's a special edition of World Cafe. Hey, it's Kaleo. And when I saw the news, I was so unbelievably sad that I would have to bring this to your speakers. I think, like a lot of people, we kind of hoped Dolly would live forever. This 2001 conversation is something else, though. It's really special. Talking about her upbringing, her mainstream success, even writing Jolene. It's coming up in a few minutes. But first, here are the Little Willies.

0: From NPR, it's World Cafe. Hey, I am Kaleo. Dolly Parton was one of the most beloved and influential figures in American music and culture. She died yesterday at the age of 80. Born in 1946 in the Great Smoky Mountains of Tennessee, she rose from humble beginnings to become a country music superstar. Celebrated songwriter, actress, author, and philanthropist. Her signature songs include Jolene, I Will Always Love You, and 9 to 5. The first two she allegedly wrote on the same day. They're enduring classics. And beyond music, Parton has built a legacy through her generosity, most notably with the Imagination Library, which provided free books to children. With her unmistakable voice, wit, warmth, and determination, Dolly Parton inspired generations, a truly extraordinary American icon. Today, in honor of Parton's life, we are rebroadcasting a 2001 conversation with founding host David Dye. Parton touches on everything from her upbringing to mainstream success and the backstory behind some of her most iconic songs. Let's take a listen. Here's Dolly kicking things off, talking about her love of bluegrass. Enjoy.
1: This is the kind of music I think, if I can sing at all, I sing the best, because it's the music of my soul, of my childhood, and of my heart. And, of course, this is what I came out of the mountains singing, and I thought I could make a living at it, but it's just good to listen to. You can't make much money, so I had to get out in the world and kind of make a living so I could afford, had to get rich so I could afford to sing like I'm poor again.
2: There you go.
1: But I do love it, and I have been lucky that I've been able to do a whole lot of stuff, but I'm glad to be back on this and singing this stuff.
2: I understand that you went home to do some of the writing for this. You kind of went and had a seance with whatever Smoky Mountain spirits there may be. Is that true?
1: Well, actually, I go home a lot. I bought the old home place where I grew up, the old Tennessee Mountain home, and I bought that many years ago. So I often go up there and just kind of meditate and fast and pray and write and sit up on the hills and just kind of walk around the same fields I grew up in, and sometimes I get a lot of inspiration from that. So I did write some of these songs up there, and the rest of them, I just close my eyes and go back there when I'm writing, no matter if I'm in New York or on the plane or whatever. It's always been easy for me to go home.
2: One of the things that you've always done is be able to get inside a tune and inhabit it emotionally. Can you do that every time you perform?
1: Yeah, I can, because I become that thing. I love to sing, and I'm not a trained singer. It just comes out of my heart and out of my gut, I guess you'd say. Mm-hmm. And so whatever I'm singing about, I am that thing, and whatever I'm writing about. So that's easy for me, because sometimes I get real emotional on songs, like even songs like Coat of Many Colors from my childhood. On certain nights, when there's, like, if mama's sick or if there's certain things going on at home and I'm emotional over something else, many nights I'll just cry when I'm singing it. So I just get so into it, and it just touches all those places in my soul.
2: Well, I know your father passed away between this and The Grass is Blue sometime in...
1: Yes, my father passed away about 7 weeks ago, 7, 8 weeks ago, and I miss him a lot. And so just before we got ready to finish the artwork, I dedicated this album to my dad, because I figured it was the last nice thing I could ever do for him. And he loved me singing these kind of songs. He always called me his little Smoky Mountain songbird. And since I was singing Little Sparrow, I thought, well, it'd be appropriate to do that for Daddy.
2: Well, I guess that's a good place to begin. You want to do that one?
1: Yeah.

0: On the World Cafe, Dolly Parton is with us today, and I tell you that is one of the songs that she wrote on this new album, the title track, because you might think it was a traditional song otherwise.
1: Well, I actually stole a few lines from, like, the Fair and Tender Maidens and a few little things, and actually I had heard when I was doing research on the song I was going to do, Fair and Tender Maidens, and I thought, well, everybody's done that. And I had seen in some of the literature that many, many years ago, a couple hundred years ago, that someone had once called it Little Sparrow, but I'd never heard it. Nobody else ever had done like that. So I just took another old melody and or just kind of an old sound and tune, which it's easy for me to write a new song that sounds old because I've been doing that all my life. So anyway, I borrowed bits and pieces, but they're all public domain, so I'm allowed.
0: Absolutely. Well, I want to get back to talking more about the songs you wrote, but I also want to talk about a great selection of covers you have on this record. There's a rock cover, the Collective Soul tune. There's a wonderful version of a Cole Porter tune on here. And I understand your husband was sort of responsible for both of those?
1: Well, actually, we have a wide assortment of music going on in our house. My husband likes hard rock. He loves Led Zeppelin and bluegrass. That's always been his two favorites. But he also loves a lot of the old pop songs. And so he just has all these old albums, and every now and then I'll hear him playing stuff. And so many times I'll just listen, and I'll be thinking, you know, that's really a good song. I bet I could take that and do something with this and that. So I just had him run me off a copy off of his old records of I Get a Kick Out of You. I thought, well, that, I think if we did that fast and, you know, stop dragging it around so bad and, you know, bring it up to tempo, we could probably get a kick out of doing that one. So we got a kick out of I Get a Kick Out of You. The band loved it. It was a little different for them, and they love having something different to do. And so we had a fun time.
0: Yeah, and it didn't become a jazz tune. It stayed a bluegrass tune. That's
1: oh, they wanted to get a little jazzy with it when we were in the studio because they liked playing. I said, no, we got to keep it grassy if we can, because it's very easy to swing that one, and it's really good one. So they play so well, they can do everything.

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0: from Dolly Parton's new album, Little Sparrow. That's a wonderful version of I Get a Kick Out of You from an all-star band that we should maybe bring in your producer, Steve Buckingham.
1: Yeah, I've got a microphone here. Right here. Steve and I have been working together for like 12 years, and we've worked, co-produced, and he's produced me on different things, a lot of country records too. But when we got the big idea to do The Grass is Blue, the one just before this, well, he put together this wonderful group of people. So I'll introduce him now. Well, hello there, Steve.
2: Can you hear me?
1: Yeah, I can hear you.
2: What's the question?
0: They all came back to do this one. Was it hard to get these guys together? They seemed to really gel amazingly well.
2: Well, it's hard to get them because it's like I've said before, it's like trying to put together Desert Storm because they're so busy. They're each artist in their own right. But once you have them in the studio, it's just amazing. They all know each other. They know the music. They know their instrument. And it's just the world class of acoustic musicians.
0: Now, Dolly, I understand that you, unlike a lot of other people, cut a lot of your vocals live with the band. Is that why this? One of the reasons, Steve, you'd say why this record sounds so good? Or
2: on the last album, too, Grass is Blue and the new one, Little Sparrow, she would sing live vocals the way some people work for weeks to get a vocal, and she gets embarrassed and mad when I say that.
1: No, I don't.
2: Okay.
1: I like that when you say that. But I don't believe it.
2: She pushes the band. She inspires the band, and then they play, and they inspire her, because I think on the last album you said it's like going to the greatest concert in the world.
1: It is. It's like God's bluegrass band. I get such a kick out of you know, just singing with them. It's really emotional to me. There, many times when we were doing the first album and this one, there are just those moments that I'm just so touched in my heart that it just brings tears to my eyes. It's like some spiritual encounter when you mesh like that with these great sounds.
0: Yeah, it's an incredibly beautiful sound on both records. This one, of course, is one we're talking about, but the other one too, really. And one of the things I wanted to talk about is the vocal sound on this record. You used a number of different singers, and you did an old song that we really love, Seven Bridges Road, which has always been sung by guys kind of straining at the top of their vocal range, but you heard it for women.
1: Well, I did. I always loved that song. It's always been one of my favorite songs because of the beautiful harmonies, you know, that it would allow you to do. And I'd always wanted to do it with girls. In fact, on the two trio albums that I did with Linda Ronstadt and Emmylou Harris, I'd throw that in the bucket. And I guess they thought it was just too right on because they were, you know, it was friends of theirs, and I guess they'd heard it to death. I don't know why we didn't do it, but I still kept wanting to hear it with girls. So we got the Isaacs to come in, and Lord, did they sing it. I mean, nobody could touch them with it. And I was real happy with the way that turned out.
0: Yeah, there's something about family singing together.
1: I think so, too. Mm-hmm. Can't beat that.
0: So let's play that. This is Seven Bridges Road, the new version from Dolly Parton's Little Sparrow.

0: on the World Cafe. Dolly Parton is with us. I want to talk a little bit about the early part of your career, because, I mean, you got your first record contract, I either have the year right, either when you were 13 or 14, something like that. Where do you get the drive and the confidence to be doing that kind of thing so young?
1: Well, when you're silly, you don't know any better. I just thought I could do it. Actually, I had an uncle, or I have an uncle, my Uncle Bill Owens, and he loved to write and he loved to play, and he would see me. I was the only other person that was spastic and as hyper and as busy as him. I had to be busy all the time or I was always in trouble. And so I just kind of focused all that into my music, and he saw me write. He'd see me sing, and he'd see me play. So there was a local television show up around home when I was about 10 years old, the Cass Walker Show, it was called. This man owned a chain of supermarkets, and he had a radio show and a television show that his groceries would sponsor. And he always had together a bluegrass group and a little country group and different singers. So that's how I got my start, and my Uncle Bill took me down to Lake Charles, Louisiana. I think I was 10 or 12, somewhere in there, and my Uncle Henry Owens was stationed in the Air Force down there, and there was a little recording studio. So he sent enough money for us to come down there, and we stayed with him, you know, have families pile in on each other. And so we just kind of stayed down there and cut a record, and it never played anywhere. But the first record I cut was called Puppy Love, not mm-hmm. the Puppy Love that you know, but one I wrote with my uncle. And that was my start. And then I had another record when I was 15 on Mercury Records. That was really when I did it with a full band and all. And it didn't do anything either. But it was called It May Not Kill Me, But It's Sure Gonna Hurt.
0: Well, now, you know, I guess everybody, a lot of people came into the picture when you hooked up with Porter Wagoner on his television show and then sang, you know, duets and with him for years. Did he encourage you to write? Was he happy to have you do your tunes, or what was that like?
1: Well, I was gonna write no matter what. In fact, that's how I got my job with him. He had a girl. Porter had the number one syndicated television show at that time, and Norma Jean was the girl singer, and she was going to marry and move back to Oklahoma City, so he was looking for a girl singer. And I had two chart records at that time. I had a song called Dumb Blonde and a song called Something Fishy. And so he had heard about this new girl in town, and so he called me in to audition, and I just took my guitar with me, and I just sat in his office and sung a bunch of songs that I had written. And so, of course, being a writer, I kept writing stuff, and I would pitch everything I could, and we'd go in to record, and so we did as many of them as we could.
0: Now, he produced Coat of Many Colors, all those early hits. What was his production style like?
1: Well, Porter had a lot of heart, a lot of soul. He was just real country. He didn't read music. He's like me, don't know that much about it technically, but he went strictly from the gut and the heart. And a lot of those early records, he worked with Bob Ferguson, who was at that time, worked with RCA, and he worked with us on a lot of that stuff. But Porter had a good feel. You know, he had a good touch, and he understood honest music, and he liked my stuff a lot, so we'd fight back and forth. I'd want to do it one way, he'd want to do it another, and if he'd get too far, you know, out, away from what I really felt, then, you know, we'd kind of disagree. But it all worked out. We had 7 years together. We had 7 good years with duets as well as my solo career.
0: And then you've had so many years of great success with straight country music, and then you, more so than a lot of other people, really saw a bigger picture and kind of went towards more mainstream music. Was there a backlash in country music when you did that, you think?
1: Yeah, there was at that time, but I didn't care about that because I knew I was in the music business. I really played on the business end of that because I loved what I did, and I had a big desire, I had a lot of big dreams, and I didn't want to be pigeonholed or pigeon forged or whatever you want to say.
0: Yeah, right.
1: I wanted to be out in the world because I felt like I could do a lot of stuff, and I wanted to do a lot of stuff. So I just really thought, well, why not? You know, the worst that can happen, I can always go home. That's the way I felt when I moved to Nashville, too. I couldn't have been any poorer than I grew up. So I thought, well, it'll happen or it won't, and I can always go home and be a beautician or something. So anyhow, I just went for it, and I'm glad I did.
0: Well, the story is it worked out, so
1: yeah,
0: there you go.
1: That's the story.
0: Yeah, absolutely. And it's no secret that in the late 80s and 90s, country music is, the stuff that gets played on country radio is obviously been dominated by younger performers, and you have a pretty good attitude about that. I've read some of the things you've said.
1: Well, I do have an attitude about it. I really think it's... No, I have a good attitude about it. I don't begrudge any of the new artists what they do, because we all have to make a place for the others. It's a nice feeling that the people look at me and some of the older ones as the ones that kind of inspired them, so that's a good part. But I will always be as old as yesterday and as young as tomorrow, and I will never not be trying to find a an outlet for my music, whether it's going to play on mainstream radio or we go back and do stuff like this. I'm going to sing if I have to work at something else and pay for my sessions and sell them out of the back of my car. That's if you're a real writer and you're a real singer and you love your music, first of all, you will do that no matter what. So I just really always, if there's not a place for me, I will make one.
0: Well, you mentioned wanting to do a Tender Lie. Now, who did this song originally?
1: This was out years ago, and this is one of those songs that I loved. First time I heard it on the radio, I was in the car, and I was driving to my office, and the song came on, and I started crying because it was so sad. It just touched me, and I guess I had, you know, I'm such a sap and such an emotional, sensitive person, and I just thought, well, that is the prettiest, saddest thing I've ever heard, and one of these days, I'm going to record it, and it just seemed to kind of flutter by when I was putting this album together, and I thought, this is the way to do it. And this is how I can sing it.
0: It's a beautiful one. Let's hear it live.
1: Okay.

0: Hey, give me a Kleenex.
1: People are crying everywhere.
0: And I'm one up. That's the saddest song. It hurts to sing.
1: A tender lie from Dolly Parton is here with us today, and we were having a chance to hear some of the tunes from the new Little Sparrow live on the cafe. This is great fun. I want to talk a little bit about Jolene, because that song has been covered a lot lately. The Rhonda Vincent did a really nice version of it, and Paula Cole does it live. What about that song that makes it so universal?
0: Well, I don't know. It's just one of those lucky songs, like I Will Always Love You, that just kind of got that melody, and it kind of has got a haunting kind of melody like that. In fact, Little Sparrow, when we go into that, it kind of reminds me of that old-timey feeling. But I think it's a universal story. There's a lot of women, older women losing their men to younger women, so I think that story kind of is kind of touching, too, to some people. But it's an easy and fun song to sing, and it gives you a lot of places to go as a singer, you know, to really got the highs and the lows and the dynamics, they call it, I guess.
1: Yeah. Now, when you were writing, did you take into account, I mean, you wrote some songs that have nice melodic leaps in them, and they're not necessarily easy to sing.
0: Well, that one just fell like it fell. You know, when you write, I was just playing along with the guitar. In fact, I wrote that about as many years ago as I Will Always Love You, about 30 years ago or better. And I had met this little girl at an autograph party. I was sitting on stage one night. We used to always stay after the shows and sign every autograph, because we used to sell program books and pictures. So we'd stay and sign the autographs. And there was this beautiful little redheaded girl that walked up to the stage, and her eyes were green and her hair was red. And my friend Judy has red hair and green eyes. And I just had said, you know, you look like my friend Judy. I said, you are so pretty. I said, what's your name? And she said, Jolene. I said, I bet your dad's named Joe and you're named after your dad. She said, no, it's just Jolene. And so I said, one of these days I'm going to write a song about you. And so I just, sometime after that, I was just sitting with my guitar and I just started singing Jolene, Jolene, Jolene, Jolene, just trying to think of something to write about. And I said, if you ever hear a song on the radio, but I never did hear from her, but she made a good impression on me. But I thought maybe through the years she might come around. But anyway, it's a fun song for me to sing still. I love to sing it.
1: Well, Jolene, if you're listening, this song's for you.

0: choice of men, but I could never love again. He's the only one.
1: That song always hits like a ton of bricks, but especially hard today. Jolene from Dolly Parton, putting the wraps on our session with Dolly from 2001, speaking with host emeritus David Dye. Dolly Parton passed away yesterday at the age of 80. All right, we're going to soldier on, and we've got a set of Dolly Parton music for you next when we get back to World Cafe.

Welcome back. It's World Cafe. I'm Kaleo. Always tough to be sitting in this chair doing this thing, especially when someone we greatly respect and admire passes away. But also, it's a chance to celebrate their life and play the music that inspired and delighted all of us. So here's a set of Dolly Parton for you, starting with Coat of Many Colors. It's World Cafe.

Beautiful cover of After the Gold Rush, courtesy of Dolly Parton and Linda Ronstadt. That's from Trio 2. 9 to 5 before that, and Coat of Many Colors, a few more Dolly songs, in Capable Hands when we get back to World Cafe.

Welcome back. It's World Cafe. I'm Kaleo, spending this hour dedicated to the music and life of Dolly Parton, who passed away at the age of 80. There have been some really great covers of her songs, but I think this one takes the cake. Whitney Houston from the Bodyguard soundtrack, I Will Always Love You.

0: That's Waxahachie from the deluxe edition of St. Cloud, cover of Light of a Clear Blue Morning, which could be originally found on the 1977 album New Harvest, First Gathering from Dolly Parton. Remembering Dolly Parton today, appreciate you spending some time. Wonderful conversation with Dolly, a chance to play some of her music. Hope this helps you on what I imagine is a tough day for a lot of us out there. Want to thank you so much for listening. I want to thank our affiliates nationwide who make this show possible. It's a show we produce from WXPN at the University of Pennsylvania in Philadelphia. I'm Kaleo. 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
2: The Irish artist Seamat was nominated for the Mercury Prize last year, and her star is rising here in the States with her latest album, Euro Country. Coming up for Sense of Place Dublin, Seamat talks about how she first connected with country music as a child growing up just outside of Dublin and how she embraced her Irish identity to make this album. It's Seamat on the next World Cafe.

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1: Protection of resources and the beauty of America's national parks. And this is On the River. I'm your volunteer host, DJ Ironsides. I'll be with you here until around about 4 o'clock, spinning some music. I hope you enjoyed. I appreciate you joining me this fine Tuesday afternoon. Have a late summer, beautiful, partly cloudy day out here in northern Minnesota. Well, let's kick things off with Samantha Fish. Here's Bulletproof.

There was a brand new one from Jack White off of his album Frozen Charlotte. That is his seventh solo album, and he's got a whole lot of different music under his belt. This latest one sounds just as good as the other stuff if you're into him. Let's see. Before that, we had Larkin Poe and Bad Spell, and we started this show off with Samantha Fish and Bulletproof. The Minnesota Discovery Center in Chisholm invites you to be part of a conversation with the Smithsonian Institution's Rural Initiative Tuesday, August 25th. There will be a reception at 5:30 with the discussion at 6 p.m. Help shape what's next on the Iron Range. And donating stocks and mutual funds is a quick, easy way to support KAXE's future, and you may receive tax benefits as well. Call Sarah for details at 218-326-1234. And Headwaters is your source for great music conversations and artist interviews, Monday through Friday at 9 a.m. and 10 p.m. Listen Tuesday, August 25th, for an interview with Minnesota Blues Hall of Famer P.K. Mayo, who has a new career retrospective album, All Before Yesterday. And having a little peek at the weather here, today we're going to be partly sunny with highs 78 to 83, a breezy south.

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0: That was a brand new one from Amani Burnham, and it was Lovers Till They Die. And before that was Southern Avenue, Found a Friend in You.
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0: And we started this set off with one from Joe Bonamassa with Slash, Shamika Copeland, and Miles Kennedy. It was a cover of B.B. 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And Nemeth Arts Center presents Theater and Improvisation One-Day Workshop with actress Maria Thayer for students grades 7 through 12 on Saturday, August 29th. It will be an energetic day of theater games and improvisation exercises. 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And KAXE is headed to the State Fair. Tune in this Friday, August 28th, for an afternoon of special programming live from the Minnesota State Fair. Are you going to be there? Visit us at the Ampers booth in the Education Building and tell us about your favorite thing at the Minnesota State Fair. Text 218-326-1234 to let us know. Well, we got some sad news just now. Sounds like Dolly Parton has just passed away. No other details as of yet, but rest in peace, Dolly. And we're going to slip a little Dolly Parton in here somewhere along the way of this show. So just in memory of her in her very long and very talented career. But first, we'll start the next set off with one from Taj Mahal. Here's Statesboro Blues.

And that was Dolly Parton with Nickels and Dimes off of Heartbreaker. We just lost Dolly today. She passed away. I just found out as we're early on in the show. Anyway, it's, it's a heartbreaker right there, having Dolly gone. I always thought she was going to be one of those eternal ones like Keith Richards and Willie Nelson. You know, they just keep on keeping on, but if a good thing does come to an end. Before that was Levon Helm, also the late, great Levon Helm, with Tennessee Jed. Then we had an old one from Taj Mahal. That was Statesboro Blues. 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And After Dark is our late night Saturday show outside the normal KAXE mix. Tune in after Green Cheese at 9 p.m. to hear punk, hip-hop, electronic, metal-themed shows, and more. 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And the United Way of 1,000 Legs invites you to help students across the region through its annual Stuff the Bus school supply drive. New backpacks and supplies may be dropped off at the many locations in Grand Rapids, including the YMCA and the United Way's office. 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All right, well, let's get back into some music here. I think we'll start this next set off with something a little more upbeat. Here is Keller Williams with a little song about a doobie in his pocket.

And that, of course, was the Grateful Dead with Scarlet Begonias. Before that, we had one of the latest releases from Salty Dog out of Duluth, and that song was called Slippery Dog. We started everything off in that set with Keller Williams and Doobie in My Pocket. 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And I thank you for joining me on the air. This is On the River. I am DJ Ironsides. Be with you here for another couple hours until about 4 o'clock. 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The City of Cohasset Parks and Rec Department invites you to Workout Wednesdays now through September at Tioga Beach. Gather at 8:30 a.m. each Wednesday for a gentle stretching and walking. The Friends of the Virginia Public Library are holding a book sale August 26th through 29th at the Iron Trail Motors Event Center in Virginia. Hours are noon to 7 Wednesday through Friday and 9 to 1 on Saturday. Find used books, DVDs, CDs, puzzles, and games. And it's about 2 o'clock, which means it is time for KAXE's Album of the Week. This week's Album of the Week is a self-titled one by Brendan Wadle. And she is from, or they're from Minnesota originally, and now live in Nashville. She used to lead a punk rock queercore band called Daisy and the Scouts, and that punk past kind of informs their music today. And this album's kind of a countrified grunge, alternative Americana, folk rock, art, alt country, alt folk, kind of goes off in all kinds of different directions. We're going to play one more from that rock and grungy kind of bent. This one is, this one is called Pretty Little Fantasy. And you can let us know what you think of our Album of the Week by texting 218-326-1234. Enjoy.

And wrapping up that set was Rebel Bucket from 2024. That was Stella the Begonia. Then there was Caroline Rose with a little song about wearing a bikini. That one off of her Loner album. If you like that song, I would check out that album. I personally really dig the whole thing. It's very good. And then when we had our former Riverfest headliner, that was Courtney Barnett with Pedestrian at Best. And we started that set off with our album of the week. That was Brennan Wadle off of their self-titled album. And the name of that song was Pretty Little Fantasy. And you can tell us what you think of that album of the week by texting 218-326-1234. 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And this is On the River. I'm your volunteer host, DJ Ironsides. I'll be with you here until about 4 o'clock this afternoon, at which time National Public Radio is going to take over and give you the news that you can use. Be sure to tune in from 7 to 10 tonight. We'll be getting a Mike Spry on the river right here in dusty downtown Bemidji. He's sure to have some good music coming your way. Then from 1 to 4 tomorrow, it'll be Alex Z on the river. And tomorrow night from 7 to 10, DJ DeMurph. So, good music coming your way. Be sure to tune in for that. Speaking of good music coming your way, let's keep it kind of lively. Let's hear some Beck. Here is, off of Midnight Vultures, Sex Laws.

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wrapping that set up, it is St. Paul in the Broken Bones with Sushi and Coca-Cola. Before that, we had a brand spanking new one from the California Honey Drops. That was 365 flavors. And before that, we had Sharon Jones in the Dap King, who just dropped in to see what condition my condition was in. And we started everything off with one from Beck. It was Sex Laws. 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And before we get back into the music, I just want to update you that Dolly Parton has passed away today. Not a lot more information at the moment. But, yeah, lost a great one there. Well, getting back into the music, here is Nathaniel Rateliff and the Night Sweats with Love Don't.

Imelda May with Johnny Got a Boom Boom. Before that, the Detroit Cobras did the Cha-Cha Twist. J.D. McPherson sang Let the Good Times Roll. And Nathaniel Rateliff in the Night Sweats kicked it off with Love Don't, off of their album The Future, which was done in the past. Programming is supported in part by the Minnesota Department of Public Safety. A DWI will cost you about $10,000. That's a sobering reality. 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The day includes hands-on activities, workshops, lunch, and an ice cream social in the afternoon. 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And having a little look-see at the weather here, and Bemidji, we're peaking up right around 80 degrees. It's partly cloudy out there, and today we're going to have highs from 78 to 83 with a breezy south wind from 5 to 15 gusting up to 25, and there's going to be a slight chance of showers and thunderstorms mainly tonight because it will have increasing clouds tonight with temps around 57 to 60 degrees and a west wind from 5 to 20. Looking ahead to tomorrow, it's going to be partly sunny with a slight chance of showers, highs near 77 with a clear overnight, temps dipping down to the low to mid 50s. So enjoy that summer while we have it. Getting back into some music here, I think we're going to start the next set off with a brand new one from Pokey Lafarge. Here is Rent Money.

That was Althea and Donna with Oh Dread. Before that was our 1976 album of the week. That was Peter Tosh's album Legalize It. We're doing a 1976 album of the week this year in celebration of KAXE's 50th birthday. And I'm going to give big props to whoever is putting these 1976 albums together, because I got kind of a sweet spot for reggae, and there's been a little bit of that popping up here and there. That song was called No Sympathy, and before that we had UB40 with Chrissy Hynde and Breakfast in Bed. We started it all off with a brand new one from Pokey Lafarge called Rent Money. This is 91.7 KAXE Grand Rapids, 90.5 KBXE Bagley Bemidji, 89.9 in Brainerd, and on your smart speaker. 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And you can learn all about salamanders Friday, August 28th at noon at the Sax Zim Bog near Meadowlands. DNR non-game wildlife specialist Spencer Rettler will talk about salamander habits and habitat and how you can help these little giants of our ecosystem. Meet at the Bog's Welcome Center. And the KAXE question of the week is, what's your favorite Minnesota lake? You can text us at 218-326-1234. And for me, it's Lake Superior. Oh, Gitche Gumee's always kind of had a calling for me. Grew up kind of near there up in Ely and would go down there as much as I possibly could to hang out by the big lake. But what's your favorite lake? Let us know at 218-326-1234. And getting back into some music here, let's hear one from Blitz and Trapper. Here's Fur.

All right, I'd like to dedicate that last set to Bam Bam and all of you other fine canines out there. He's good dogs. Anyway, that was Charlie Parr with Dog. Before that was Shovels and Rope with Gregory Alan Isakov, and the name of that song was Love Song from a Dog, and we started it off with Blitz and Trapper and Fur. 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The Mask and Rose Theater in Popaski hosts a production of The Root Beer Lady, a one-woman show about Dorothy Moulter of the Boundary Waters. 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The Judy Garland and Children's Discovery Museum in Grand Rapids has an end-of-summer bash, Saturday, August 29th from 11 to 1. 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And let's get back into some music. Cat Clyde's made some pretty good songs. Here's one of them. Here's Mama Said.

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What else is gonna keep you toiling on and on and on? Man, you always have cows around. Come on, you know that you got too much time on your hands, not nearly enough company.

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0: Yeah, good advice from Cor Blund. Cows Around from Cabin Fever. Before that was one from Dolly Parton, who just passed away today. And the name of that song was You're Gonna Be Sorry. And we are kind of sorry, missing Dolly. You know, she was a good one, had a long career, brilliant career. And yeah, she was born way back in 1946. So she's made a few trips around the sun. Anyway, before that was Sierra Farrell and In Dreams.
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0: Well, it's about 3:30. This is On the River. I am DJ Ironsides. Your volunteer host today. I'll be with you for another half hour or so, at which time we're going to hand things off to National Public Radio and All Things Considered. A little later on this evening from 7 to 10, Mike Spry will be in On the River. And then looking ahead to tomorrow from 1 to 4, Alex Z will be doing his version of On the River. And from 7 to 10, we will have DJ DeMurph. So be sure to tune in for those. Lots of good things coming up. 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And the Kingwood Mad Splatters Senior Art Group has their work on display at the Brainerd Public Library now through September. Their group is open to the public every Wednesday at the Center in Brainerd from 11 until 1. And support for KAXE comes from Mask and Rose Women's Theater in Popaski, presenting The Ripbeer Lady, Saturday, September 5th at 7 p.m. Written and performed by Kim Schultz, this one-woman play chronicles the life and spirit of Boundary Waters resident Dorothy Moulter. Tickets and more information at maskrose.com. And you can take a serenity stroll at Lake Bemidji State Park this Saturday, August 29th at 10 a.m. This one-mile guided journey on the Rocky Point Trail is designed to promote relaxation, mindfulness, and well-being. Meet in the West Picnic area near the lake. And getting back into some music here, here is Ramsey Midwood with Spinning on This Rock.

National Weather Service in Duluth, Minnesota has issued a severe thunderstorm warning for southern St. Louis County in northeastern Minnesota until 4:30 p.m. Central Daylight Time. At 3:34 p.m. Central Daylight Time, a severe thunderstorm was located 9 miles northwest of Toivola or 11 miles south of Ipping, moving east at 25 miles per hour. Expected hazards include 60 mile per hour wind gusts and quarter-size hail. This is a radar-indicated threat. The following impacts are expected. Hail damage to vehicles is expected. Expect wind damage to roofs, siding, and trees. This severe thunderstorm will be near, hitting around 3:40 p.m. Central Daylight Time. For your protection, move to an interior room on the lowest floor of a building. Repeating, a severe thunderstorm warning has been issued until 4:30 p.m. Central Daylight Time for the following counties in Minnesota: East Central St. Louis, Southeast St. Louis, Southwest St. Louis, and West Central St. Louis.

That was the birthday boy, Elvis Costello, and the Attractions. That was what's so funny about peace, love, and understanding. Elvis is turning the ripe young age of 72 this very day. So happy birthday to you, Elvis. And the Talking Heads came before that with one of my faves of theirs. It was Nothing But Flowers. And we started it off with Ramsey Midwood in Spinning on This Rock. And that's what we're doing today, spinning on the rock, floating down the river. I sure appreciate you joining me. I'm DJ Ironsides, been your host for the last few hours. Got about 15 more minutes to go. 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And the local chapter of the Experimental Aircraft Association has their Fall Pancake Breakfast, Saturday, August 29th, from 8 till noon at the Grand Rapids Airport. 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Let's dive right into our final set of music for this afternoon. S.G. Goodman covered a Butthole Surfers song, and she did a pretty darn good job of it, in my humble opinion. Here's Pepper.

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1: Hey, guys. I'm going to send you a couple more little observations from this week that I thought were pretty cool. One, we see a lot of turkey vultures around here, so that's not unusual.
2: I appreciate this effort to move away from the bombast that elections have become. Tip O'Neill said it best, all politics is local. And I so appreciate you, KAXE, for making it so.
3: Last Sunday, while paddling along the north and east shore of Sand Lake in the Britt area, I noticed about a dozen clumps of yellow irises.
4: 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And from the estate of Joan B. Kroc, whose bequest serves as an enduring investment in the future of public radio and seeks to help NPR produce programming that meets the highest standards of public service in journalism and cultural expression.
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6: I'm Michelle Martin.
7: And I'm A. Martinez. Poor Wile E. Coyote cannot catch a break.
8: Meep, meep.
7: Just when it looked like he was finally going to catch the Roadrunner, his Acme rocket-powered roller skates exploded. Then there was a time his Acme catapult defied the laws of physics, sending a giant boulder backward instead of forward. Foiled again, but Wile E. Coyote finally gets even when he lawyers up to sue Acme for defective product. Now that is the premise of a new movie called Coyote vs. Acme. It's a live-action take on the classic Roadrunner cartoons with cameos from your favorite Looney Tunes characters, and it stars Will Forte as the Coyote's attorney.
9: Have you ever pulled the ripcord of your parachute and only a bunch of silverware comes out?
10: It's not your fault.
7: Will Forte joins us now. Will, really, this feels like a buddy comedy about two lovable losers. I hate to call you a loser there. It's your character. I'm not calling you a loser, but it's Wile E. Coyote and your character, Kevin Avery. So tell us about Kevin Avery.
11: I'm used to that characterization. Kevin Avery is a down-on-his-luck attorney. He's kind of given up. He likes to settle all of his cases. He's not up for the fight. Then he is approached by Wile E. Coyote, who wants to take on the Acme Corporation. So it really is all about the little guy taking on the major corporation. It's a real David versus Goliath story, and it

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3: 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My name is Andrew DeZingle here on KAXE People Powered Radio. It's Real Horsepower Weekend at the Forest History Center in Grand Rapids, August 28th and 29th from 10 to 4 each day. Meet draft horses and learn about the variety of work these animals do. See logging demonstrations and take a trolley ride through the forest. Regular site admission applies. Cultures, Humanities, and Arts on the Iron Range, or CHAIR, in Virginia, hosts their Summer Saturday Open Art Gallery from 12 to 4. 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Wild Rice Harvest is open now until September 30th from 9 to 3 daily. The harvest of green, unripe wild rice is unlawful. All harvesters are required to be licensed unless they are residents under 18 years of age and accompanied by a licensed harvester. Tamarack Water Alliance has their monthly Zoom meetings Wednesday, September 2nd at 10 a.m. Retired biology professor Jeremy Neamey will talk about the birds that live in the Tamarack area. Register at tamarackwateralliance.org. The Calumet Public Library has a Pi Social fundraiser Thursday, September 3rd from 1:30 to 3:30. Enjoy a slice while helping the library to provide programs, activities, and resources for the community. 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The first Thursday of each month on September 3rd, meet at Minnesota Discovery Center in Chisholm from 5 to 7 for an informational session on hiking, biking, and critters. Watermark Art Center in Bemidji hosts an opening reception for their biannual members show Friday, September 4th from 5 to 7. 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
4: On today's date, August 26th in the year 2001, I note that the ragweed has begun to bloom. Oftentimes, ragweed is ignored for just about all of the year. And then, all at once, in the fall, people who are sufferers of hay fever find that there is an unbelievable amount of irritation for their nose, and most of it comes from ragweed. Oftentimes, people are quick to point to the goldenrod and say, it's the goldenrod pollen. But if you look at the pollen of both the ragweed and the goldenrod under a microscope, the goldenrod pollen is innocuous and tiny compared to the ragweed pollen. The ragweed pollen looks like one of those spiky balls that you saw in medieval warfare, those giant balls with spikes all over them. And that's essentially what ragweed pollen looks like under a microscope. And you can imagine what that might feel like if you inhaled a bunch of it and if your nose were extra sensitive to that kind of an irritation. So don't blame the goldenrod. It's the ragweed that's blooming right now. And if you are sensitive to pollen and to hay fever, no doubt you know that already.

0: KEXC is continuing to celebrate its 50th birthday by talking about iconic records that were released in 1976. And this week's 1976 album of the week is Legalize It by Peter Tosh. Some call it time to pee. Tosh was the first of the three Wailers to release a solo record, and this record was very controversial. It was banned in Jamaica for the title song Legalize It with its pro-marijuana, pro-cannabis message. Some of them call it ganja. Tosh used the Wailers band for this record, and it is recognized as one of the all-time greats from 1976, Peter Tosh with Legalize It.
1: 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My name is Andrew DeZingle. 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The Lake Superior Watercolor Society is celebrating its 45th anniversary with a group exhibit at the Rife Center in Grand Rapids. There will be a closing reception Friday, September 4th from 4 to 5. Friends of the Walker Public Library have a book sale Friday, September 4th from 10 to 4 and Saturday, September 5th from 10 to noon at the library in Walker. Bovee Farmers Days are September 4th through the 7th. Enjoy fireworks Saturday at dusk and the parade Monday at 11 a.m. There's also a book sale each day, live music, a car show, and petting zoo. Clockout Brewing in Grand Rapids hosts a storytelling event Friday, September 4th at 6 p.m. Stories will be about jobs to kick off Labor Day weekend. 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
4: And I'm Michelle Martin. Hollywood blockbusters have been busting a lot of blocks this summer. So have movie theaters bounced back from the pandemic? We asked NPR film critic Bob Mondello.
5: With Spider-Man Brand New Day for superhero fans.
6: You sure you want to do this, Scorpion?
5: Michael for the music crowd. Odyssey for folks who like epics, Devil Wears Prada 2 for fashionistas, Toy Story 5 for kids.
7: We're gonna need backup.
5: Hollywood seemed to have something for everyone this summer, even a couple of unexpected thrillers from YouTube creators. The low-budget horror flicks Backrooms and Obsession together added almost $500 million to the North American box office pot, all of which has theater owners cheering and Hollywood trade papers buzzing about what's shaping up to be a $4.5 billion summer, easily topping the Barbenheimer summer of 2023.
8: Hi, Barbie!
9: Hi, Ken!
5: This is great news for a film industry that seemed to lose its way when the pandemic accelerated the growth of streaming services 6 years ago. For a few months in 2020, theaters shut down entirely, and movie patrons, having been trained to find entertainment options at home, had to be wooed back to cinemas by the likes of Vin Diesel touting his latest Fast and Furious epic.
10: The movies. There's nothing like that moment when the lights go down. The projector ignites. And we believe.
5: It took a while, but in dollar terms, the industry has now recovered. Five of this year's films have each earned more than $1 billion worldwide, more than in any year since the start of the pandemic. And that's before the coming Christmas bonanza that fans are calling Doomsday, when rival blockbusters Dune Part 3 and Avengers Doomsday both open on December 18. They're expected to cap the best year American theaters will have had since $10 billion years were commonplace before 2019.
11: Avengers!
7: Assemble.
5: But there are differences this year. Cineplexes are crowded, partly because the pandemic left the industry with fewer of them. According to the research firm Omdia, there were about 44,000 movie screens in North America before the pandemic. By the end of last year, more than 7,000 of those screens had permanently closed. And those recovering box office numbers mask another issue. Dollars are up, but attendance, though it's climbing back, is still down. S&P Global, which tracks corporate data, reports that through mid-August of this year, cinemas sold fewer tickets, a quarter of a billion fewer, than in the year before the pandemic, a drop that would be catastrophic if prices hadn't risen. 7 years ago, the average movie ticket cost a little over $9. Today, audience fondness for premium formats like IMAX has pushed the average adult ticket price above $13. So fewer patrons, but bigger event films like The Odyssey. And there's one other difference. In 2019, Hollywood had about 400 movies in release during the summer. This year, it will barely get to 300. So on average, each individual film is doing better, but there aren't as many choices for folks who've had a good time and want to come back.
8: Now in Minion Vision.
5: The audiences that multiplex theaters were designed to capture. So what Hollywood is looking at as it ends its most successful summer in years is more dollars, but fewer screens, fewer patrons, and fewer movies. Not really what the Devil Wears Prada crowd might call a great look.
9: Oh, that's not what you're wearing to the dinner.
11: That's all.
5: The film industry will need to grapple with whether its current business model is sustainable, but this summer it has led to a slew of box office records, including when Spider-Man first joined the Odyssey in theaters, the highest take for a single weekend in Hollywood history. I'm Bob Mandela.
4: It's Morning Edition from NPR News. I'm Michelle Martin.
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13: The dearth of local news in rural America is, frankly, I think, a big problem for our democracy. 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

0: 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My name is Andrew DeZingle, and in just a bit, I'll be joined by Heidi Holton, and we'll be here until 9 o'clock before we hand things over to Megan Buffington for Headwaters. 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The local chapter of the Experimental Aircraft Association has their Fall Pancake Breakfast Saturday, August 29th from 8 to noon at the Grand Rapids Airport. The meal also includes sausages, scrambled eggs, coffee, and orange juice. Donations will support area youth pursuing a career in aviation. The Sewing Room is hosting a Community Impact Fair Saturday, August 29th from 11 to 2 at the high school in Walker. Explore hands-on action booths and find tools that will strengthen civic engagement. Celebrate the Art of the Game, a new mural painted by Annie Humphrey on a basketball court in Ball Club on Saturday, August 29th. The day includes a 3-on-3 basketball tournament from noon to 3, with a dinner at 6 and a concert and fashion show to follow. All events take place at or near the powwow grounds in Ball Club. Now we're going to take you back to Morning Edition here on People Powered Radio, KAXE.
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3: And I'm Michelle Martin. Good morning. The queen of country music, Dolly Parton, is being remembered around the world. And not just for her contributions to music, but also to children's literacy, education, business, disaster recovery, and public health. It's hard to decide what to focus on in reflecting on who she was and what she meant to us. But music journalist Tom Rowland says there's one thing about her that resonates with him the most. And he's here with us to tell us about that now. Welcome, Tom. Thanks so much for joining us.
4: Thanks for having me, Michelle.
3: And I'm sorry for your loss. I mean, we all thought we knew Dolly, but you did know Dolly, and it's a tough day. We met you because you co-wrote Dolly Parton's final book, which came out last year, Star of the Show, My Life on Stage. And across all the stories she shared, you told us that there was a theme of resilience. Why do you say that?
4: Well, she managed, you know, we all have hard times in our lives and stuff, and she always seemed to manage to bounce back and do it in a way that she, you know, advanced even farther than maybe she had before. I mean, you think about, like, the hard times she had in her duets with Porter Wagoner, and, you know, then when she broke out as a solo artist, she was in severe debt to him, and it was a really hard climb back, and of course, we all know she did very well in terms of her wealth. There was a period in 1982 when she had some health issues and she was trying to work through them, and a doctor had told her not to go on stage, and she did anyway and ended up having to have major surgery and was off the road for a number of months. And that incident, she really did a lot of reflecting while she was laid up. And if you'll remember, in 1987, when she took over the ABC variety show, there were all these media stories around how much weight she had lost and how skinny she was. And she had basically, during that period, decided, sort of made a prayer and committed herself to do a better job of taking care of herself, sleeping better, eating better. I mean, she used that health incident.

0: confidence as a way to make herself stronger and better. So, and even after she took some time off from touring in the early 2000s, she came back and she was playing stadiums in Europe at the end of her touring career. Wow. So she always bounced back and did something bigger when she solved her issues.
1: Wow. You know, we all know her as this larger-than-life, bedazzled superstar. You had this very close experience working with her on the book, which is a much more intimate sort of project. What was she like offstage?
0: Well, she was kind of like, you know, offstage she was kind of the same person, not quite as big, but she was personable and quick on her feet. And man, she was full of those Southernisms that, in a way, that only Dolly can, you know, say. So, I had asked her at one point, you know, what's your sort of ritual before you go on stage? And she said, "Well, I pee and I pray."
1: Oh, wow.
0: And, and I said, well, what is that prayer? And she said, well, I pray every time that God can work through me and, you know, the show can be of benefit to the people who are there. So it's like, well, that's cool.
1: You know, I've spoken with Dolly several times over the years, and one of the things that always struck me was how supportive she was of other artists reinterpreting her work. I mean, of course, you know, Whitney Houston, I Will Always Love You, and more recently, Beyoncé's cover of Jolene, which she appeared on and supported, even though, you know, there are some people who, you know, were throwing shade at it. And that made me think about an interview I had with her in 2009 when she told me how she approached her songwriting as a business. And let me just play that for you.
2: My songs are my children, as I say, and I expect them to support me when I'm old. And, you know, it's like my publishing and my songs is what I'm going to leave for my family. And to me, I was building a company. That I'd already recorded that song, and I already had it published. I had 100% of the publishing.
1: She sure did. But did that business savvy come across when you worked with her?
0: Yeah. It definitely did, and she was aware, you know, as we were working, what the time frame was and, you know, how much time she had allotted to me and those kinds of things. And it was very clear that she was the one in charge, you know, and I made that clear to her as well, that it's like, yes, I'm helping you on this, but it's your book. So, you know, there were a couple times that we discussed things and topics that, you know, I thought were going to be a little dicey. Would she want to handle them or not? And invariably that, you know, she would make a business decision. But part of that business decision was not only about her money, but it was also about her audience and what her story might mean to them.
1: Hmm. You know, one thing I was curious about is that, you know, people called her Saint Dolly, right? I mean, she's that rare celebrity who becomes very wealthy, very famous, but still manages to be really beloved by seemingly everybody. And I just wonder why you think that is, or how is that?
0: I think a lot of it's because she invariably found a way to put a positive spin on it, even if she was sort of like putting somebody in their place. You know, she never lost her sense of humor, even in the middle of a whirlwind or something. But I also think she was just really connected. You know, she had a chapel in her office, and I got a chance to go in there way back. A few decades ago, I had a personal crisis and saw, you know, a counselor, a minister where I was living. And I walked into his office and felt this incredible calmness. And I felt that when I saw Dolly's chapel. I went in there, you know, kind of by myself just for a minute or two. And it was just, I just felt this enormous peace. And I think that she was just connected in that way and ended up reflecting that in the way that she conducted herself.
1: Before we let you go, she obviously had a passion for literacy. She says that arose from her, you know, her father, who didn't learn to read and write until, I think, later in life, if at all. And did that come across when you were working with her on your book?
0: It did. That was not a topic. I mean, we were talking about her concert life, so we didn't talk that much about it. But, yeah, she... you know, it was important to her. Like you said, her father could not read, and she knew what he had missed out on. But she also really cared about children, and this was her way to reach out to them since she didn't have her own. And I also think that, you know, she wouldn't have been who she was if she, particularly in that business
1: thing.
0: That's
1: Tom Rowland. He's a longtime country music journalist who worked with Dolly Parton on her final book, and this is NPR News.
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5: 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My name is Andrew DeZingle, and this is KAXE People Powered Radio. And we're here until 9 o'clock. Then we're going to hand things over to Megan Buffington, who will be behind the board for Headwaters from 9 to 11. And then after that, it's going to be the World Cafe. Looking at weather today, it's going to be partly sunny skies, highs near 75 degrees, northwest winds 10 to 15 miles per hour. Tonight, mostly clear with lows near 50 degrees, northwest winds 5 to 10. Tomorrow, sunny, highs near 75 degrees, clear overnight with temps in the upper 40s. And Friday, sunny with highs 75 to 80 degrees. It may be, school may be starting soon. I know college students are already in classes, but you know what? The summer is not quite over. We are still getting those lovely, lovely temperatures. 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So I was on the Monday morning show earlier this week, and I was talking about, you have those weird ideas as kids because you don't really know the world well enough to understand science and logic and stuff like that. And I was talking about how I tried to plant a gummy worm tree by burying gummy worms in the backyard, and hopefully I didn't know where gummy worms came from. Maybe they did come from a tree. I didn't know, but so I buried them, but I never got that gummy worm tree. But it made me think this morning about how when I was a kid, I also tried, do you remember those candies bottle caps? They were usually soda flavored. Like there was grape, there was a green one. I don't know what flavor that was supposed to be. Orange soda, root beer. So I thought the great idea, if you put those bottle caps in a glass of water, they'll disintegrate and that will become a soda. I will save so much money by making my own little cups of soda with these bottle caps. And of course I tried it and it didn't work at all. And the water tasted terrible and the bottle caps were ruined because they've been soaking in water and were disintegrating at astronomical levels. So I'm just curious if there's anyone out there right now that had something where they tried as a kid of doing something like that to see if they could create something like a gummy tree or make their own soda. You can let us know by texting 218-326-1234. All right, I'm going to play a tune for you. This is a new one. It's a cover song by Michelle Angichello. And it also features Cat Power, but they're doing a cover of a fantastic song from the 80s, one that went to number one on the Billboard charts. This is their cover of Human League's Don't You Want Me.

All right, that was Michelle Indiegiello with Cat Power with their cover of Don't You Want Me. Really dig that tune. You know, I've always been a big fan of Human League. That album Dare is absolutely fantastic. Really holds up, I personally think. You know, maybe it is very 80s, but for some reason it seems very classic still. Anyway, you're tuned in to the Wednesday Morning Show. My name is Andrew DeZingle, and KAXE is headed to the State Fair. Tune in Friday, August 28th for an afternoon of special programming live from the Great Minnesota Get-Together. Will you be there? 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Text us at 218-326-1234. And After Dark is our late night Saturday showcase outside the normal KAXE mix. Tune in after Green Cheese at 9 p.m. to hear punk, hip-hop, electronic, metal-themed shows, and more. And some events that are going on today. The Namath Arts Center presents theater and improvisation one-day workshops with actress Maria Thayer for students grades 7 through 12 on Saturday, August 29th. It'll be an energetic day of theater games and improvisation exercises. Register at the Park Rapids Community Education website. So it should come as no surprise to most of the listeners. I actually took one improv class in high school, and it was one of the most fun days of my life. And the one thing I couldn't do in that improv class is be a clown. I was being funny, and I'm not, I know I should be more humble and whatnot, but I'll admit that I was getting a lot of laughs that day. I won't say that I was funny, but I was getting a lot of laughs. So for a new scene, the improv teacher was like, okay, what kind of person should you be? And one person suggested for me to be a clown because I was being funny. And you know what's really hard? Being funny as a clown. Because clowns, I know, are supposed to be funny. But if you don't have the nose, if you don't have the hair, if you don't have the big shoes, if you don't have the honking horn type thing, it's hard to be funny that way. So I was in a lot of trouble that day. And, well, in that skit anyway. And it didn't really work out very well. And it's plagued me enough that I'm still thinking about it today at 37 years old, and that would have been maybe when I was 16, 17. So 20 years to dwell on that, about how I failed to be funny as a clown. United Way of 1,000 Lakes invites you to help students across the region through its annual Stuff the Bus School Supply Drive. New backpacks and supplies may be dropped off at many locations in Grand Rapids, including the YMCA and United Way's office. 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And the City of Cohasset Parks and Rec Department invites you to Workout Wednesdays now through September at Tioga Beach. Gather at 8:30 a.m. each Wednesday for gentle stretching and walking. All right, I'm going to play another tune for you. This is a new one from Casey Lee Anderson, who you might recognize from Casey and Clayton. They had a terrific album years ago. I forget what it's called, but it was a terrific album. And so I'm excited that Casey has a new tune. This song is called Giving In.

0: And that was Casey Lee Anderson with the song Giving In here on the Wednesday Morning Show. My name is Andrew DeZingle, and this is KAXE People Powered Radio. 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
1: This is National Native News. I'm Jill Freitas. ICE agents arrested three people during a traffic stop within the Gila River Indian community in Arizona earlier this month. As KJZZ's Gabriel Pietrasio reports, the Valley tribe's leader says the encounter stoked fear.
2: Governor Stephen Roe Lewis claims the tribe made a deal, allowing federal agents to conduct activities on their sovereign lands, so long as they first notify the Gila River Police Department. But tribal officers will not assist.
3: Now, with this recent incursion, that agreement clearly broke down and needed to be urgently and directly and clearly addressed.
2: In a video message on social media, Lewis revealed he has contacted the Department of Homeland Security.
3: To their credit, they understood immediately that this was a genuine problem and arranged that same day to put our new chief of police in touch with the local regional ICE leadership.
2: None of the apprehended men are reportedly tribal members. For National Native News, I'm Gabriel Pietrasio.
1: A proposed logging project in Alaska's Tongass National Forest is facing opposition over concerns it could affect wildlife and subsistence hunting in southeast Alaska. The Forest Service plans to log thousands of acres of old-growth forest near Ketchikan. Mark Moran reports.
4: Conservationists are pushing back on a massive old-growth logging plan by the U.S. Forest Service that would carve new roads through thousands of acres of Alaska's Tongass National Forest. The agency says it will revitalize the logging industry and improve habitat and ecosystems for native species. The Revilla Integrated Research Project aims to log 4,000 acres of old-growth trees in the Tongass near Ketchikan, harvest 83 million board feet for timber, and build more than 40 miles of roadway. Southeast Alaska Conservation Council's Nathan Newcomer says the development plan threatens the habitat of a number of animals. He says even the Forest Service has acknowledged the risk.
5: Deer, bears, wolves, birds like the Queen Charlotte Goshawk, they also state that they acknowledge the significant likelihood of impacts to subsistence, including on deer harvests.
4: There were at least 120 objections to the plan during a public comment period, but the Forest Service intends to begin work and address the legal challenges later. Southeast Alaska has been transitioning away from clear-cutting old tree stands in favor of what's known as young-growth logging, which Newcomer and other environmental advocates support, even though the practice now comprises only about 1% of the region's economy.
5: To go back to this bygone era from the 1900s, apart from extractive industry and politicians, but local communities in Southeast Alaska, they want to protect what we have. It's our cultural way of life. It's the way that people live up here.
4: Southeast Alaska is also highly dependent on tourism to support local economies. Driven largely by cruise ship traffic, the region sees as many as 2 million visitors a year, according to Alaska's Southeast Conference. I'm Mark Moran for Alaska News Service. Find our trust indicators at publicnewsservice.org.
1: On this day in 1828, Ho-Chunk, Potawatomi, Ojibwe, and Ottawa leaders signed a treaty with the United States at Green Bay. The native leaders had declined a U.S. request to cede additional land. Instead, the agreement established a temporary boundary amid conflicts over white settlers occupying native lands for mining. The United States also agreed to provide $20,000 in goods as compensation for damages caused by the occupation. I'm Jill Freitas.
0: 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I'm Andrew DeZingle here with Heidi Holton.
6: Morning, Andrew.
0: Good morning. The sun is trying to shine, but those clouds are getting in the way. But it should be a mostly clear day today, and it should be a very nice and, I would say, perfect temperatures, high near 75 degrees, northwest winds, 10 to 15 miles per hour. Works out great for me because I'm on a second floor, get those windows open, let that breeze come in.
6: I know.
0: It's going to feel nice.
6: Isn't that great? I love it at night lately. It's been a great breeze coming through, but
0: so you're a window open at night person.
6: Oh, yeah.
0: Okay.
6: For sure.
0: Don't you worry about the birds waking you up. Well, not till morning. This morning, you probably woke up before the birds.
6: Yeah, and the birds are pretty quiet right now.
0: Really?
6: There's really only robins. They're headed out.
0: They're skipping town.
6: They are. They're leaving. We still have some. We still have some loons out there, and apparently the parents will leave their children.
0: Mm.
6: I mean, they won't go as a family south. Mm-hmm. There are robins we talked about the other day, and some flickers left. We've got a few woodpeckers, but not the really loud birds as much.
0: You know, now that you mention it, yeah, I have noticed it's been quieter in the mornings.
6: Last week on our Season Watch pod, Charlie Mitchell tasked me, like right at the beginning, she said, go outside and record what you hear.

0: we'll compare it between where we are. And both of us, it was only the only thing we could pick up was crickets.
1: It is cricket time.
0: Yeah, there was one chickadee sound, but I couldn't quite get it recorded. So.
1: Seen a lot of grasshoppers lately. I'm not a big fan of those guys.
0: What happens?
1: Well, they jump on you. They might run into you. It's ugh. I don't like it. Their legs are too weird.
0: Okay. Huh.
1: I guess of all the bugs to crawl on me, that wouldn't be so bad because they're not going to like. I guess they like do that flip around motion type thing.
0: I don't think I've ever been close enough, really, to a grasshopper.
1: Really? Yeah. You're not supposed to look them in the eye. You know that?
0: No, I did not know
1: is
0: that.
1: Is that real?
0: I don't
1: Maybe
0: think so.
1: Maybe that's a... Well, they, like, shoot something in your eye.
0: From their eye?
1: No, they, like, can shoot something, and it gets in
0: like
1: your eye.
0: Like a venom?
1: It'll blind you. Yeah, sort of. I'm going to look this up.
0: I feel like this might be a cartoon.
1: It was. Someone definitely told me this.
0: Yeah. They shoot you in the eye.
1: I swear they do.
0: And they can blind you? Is that what you said? They don't blind people, grasshoppers. Ooh. I do want to talk about clowns. I think that's an important...
1: Oh, here we go. Topic. Grasshoppers can shoot a dark brown fluid from their mouths when threatened.
0: Okay. So if you get your big old noggin right in their face, they might shoot that in your eye.
1: Yeah,
0: they're not
1: look
0: looking
1: the
0: for
1: eye.
0: Your eye.
1: No.
0: Okay.
1: They're going to shoot you in the face.
0: I see.
1: Which could get in your eye. It's terrifying.
0: Which could blind
1: as a child.
0: You.
1: Yeah, that's why I still don't care for the grasshopper.
0: Okay, all right, I'll give that to you. Generally, before you had to improv as a clown, generally, did you like clowns before that?
1: I didn't mind clowns. I'm not scared of them or anything like that.
0: Did you find them funny?
1: No, not really.
0: See, I think you're being too hard on yourself.
1: Well, okay.
0: I don't think it was about you that
1: but
0: you
1: also,
0: weren't funny.
1: Clowns don't really say stuff.
0: Right.
1: They just, like, do stuff.
0: Right.
1: And I wasn't doing physical comedy.
0: I see.
1: Why was this guy putting all this pressure on me?
0: Well, it's improv, man.
1: You want me to do somersaults?
0: Yeah. I think that'd be a very fun thing. Sort of like the beginning of Willy Wonka, where, you know, I don't even think I saw the Johnny Depp one, but Gene Wilder.
1: Does that trip thing?
0: Yeah. Yeah. Yeah. You know, you think he's got a cane, and then all of a sudden, oop, he's done a cartwheel or something. Mm-hmm. He was kind of a clown in that movie, but I don't think it's you. I don't know how you would, there's not clear, it's not like there's catchphrases you could have used, right? And you didn't have the shoes or the wig or any of that kind of stuff. Or
1: I had to make my own horn noise.
0: Oh. Well, that would be fun. That must have got some laughs.
1: Not really. It was a tough crowd.
0: Oh.
1: This improvisation class of other students and two teachers.
0: Oh, and it hangs with you, this clown sort of stuff.
1: You never forget your first improv class. I've said that for years.
0: Okay. Boy, I'm waiting for that to happen then in my life. That's pretty exciting. So you've never actually, besides this class where you had to try to be a clown, you never dressed up as a clown as a kid or anything?
1: No, I've never dressed up as a clown. The closest thing I've ever done is we had to make our own carnival. We were seniors and we were juniors and we made a carnival for elementary students.
0: Sure.
1: And we had to come up with our own game stations or whatever. And for ours, we decided to do pie in the face thing, where I would stick my head in a hole and trash talk the children, and they would try to throw pies at my face.
0: Okay, pretend I'm a child. What would you say to me? What's trash talking
1: this
0: children?
1: This kid can't hit me. They're not even going to get the board. So I can already tell their aim is terrible or whatever.
0: So very kind of sweet. Nothing
1: I'm not
0: going to
1: be mean and like, say specific things about
0: Nice pants, kid.
1: That's how you tie your shoes.
0: Okay.
1: I don't know why I became a New Yorker, but...
0: Yeah, suddenly. There we go. Oh, my gosh. Yeah, so, well, I just think I'm hoping that you can, by getting this out on the radio about this very obviously difficult time in your life, that, you know, you can let that go. Because I don't think it was about you. I think it was about clowns in general. Yeah. You know, they're a visual sort of a thing.
1: It was like, what's that guy, Cepheus, putting up the boulder?
0: Yeah.
1: It was an impossible task.
0: It was. And I don't know. Are people, I've never run into somebody who's like, man, I haven't seen a clown in a while. You know, like, I love the clowns. Where are all the clowns? So bring in the clowns.
1: Send in the clowns.
0: Yes. You don't generally hear that. You more often hear someone who hates clowns. I don't mean any, those of you listening, those clowns out there, I'm so sorry. I don't mean it against you, but, you know, much maligned, the clowns. Let's admit it.
1: You know, I could find clowns funny. I'm thinking of, like, children's parties. That's probably where clowns are getting most of their work now.
0: Mm-hmm.
1: I bet as a kid, if a clown had those water spraying things and sprayed another clown in the face.
0: Yeah, or but what maybe if it sprayed you in the face?
1: Someone who is from the upper class wearing, like, oh, my. And then the clown sprays them in the face. I would laugh at that.
0: That's true. You can't, and you know,
1: someone really stuffy, you know.
0: And it's you know, when you see someone trip or fall, like, you don't mean to laugh, but there's something about it, you know.
1: It is so funny, if a clown, their body is doing something they're not supposed to be doing.
0: Yeah, so that kind of a thing. But it hasn't proved to be true in my life that I've really ever enjoyed a clown.
1: How many times have you gone to the circus?
0: Zero.
1: Zero times. You've never been to the circus?
0: No.
1: Wow.
0: No.
1: There's you never had a desire to go to the circus?
0: No. Never came up. It's not like I got asked and I said no. I've never been. I mean, well, you know, I went to Circus Casino when I was a kid in Las Vegas. But mostly I was playing whack-a-mole.
1: How'd you do?
0: I was all right. My brother was better.
1: I've never played the actual whack-a-mole. I've played games that are offshoots of the whack-a-mole, but I've never played an actual whack-the-mole.
0: It was pretty exciting. I know, I do remember my brother was so into it that, and generally, you know, with a 5-year difference, like, anything he did was cool, you know, more than that I would ever make fun of him. It was his job to make fun of me.
1: Mm-hmm.
0: I just remember how funny it was, how seriously he took this game. Like, he was posed, he was ready, I just remember laughing and laughing and laughing at him because he just couldn't get enough of it, and he was serious about it, and he actually, for a guy that is athletic, he wasn't good at it. I mean, it was really fun. It was a lot of fun, but I don't even remember any clowns running around for that one, but I think I told you this fairly recently, you and Jennifer Barr, how I was, you know, this whole clown thing has to do with when I was about 4 years old and was at not a circus, but a parade with my aunt. And there were clowns walking and they had like a metal bucket, you know, and they're pretending they're going to throw water. Like, I already knew sort of the setup, right? Because apparently kids just know that a clown's going to throw something at you. But I remember sort of thinking, oh, it's going to be paper pieces. You know, it's not going to be water.
1: Mm-hmm.
0: They threw it at my head.
1: Mm.
0: Water. Mm. When I was like 4.
1: Troubling. When people say confused of why people are afraid of clowns, I think it is that because they would do something that would do something to you, which would make other people laugh.
0: Right.
1: But it's going to, whichever the kid gets selected for whatever the prank is,
0: I mean, it's not funny, a crying 4-year-old because you just got doused with water.
1: What'd the clown do after that?
0: He was a parade. He kept walking.
1: Oh, geez. He didn't even look back to...
0: No.
1: Oh, man.
0: I mean, I'm going to be honest. I was 4. So my memory of this is probably more about lore than about what actually happened or what, you know, my aunt actually told me what happened. But it stuck with me. It was never something... Oh, I did. Now that I'm... Okay. I do have a picture of myself at a birthday party. I think it was my 3rd grade birthday party at the Nisswa Roll Arena.
1: Mm-hmm.
0: And when it was your birthday and you were there and got to go like in the special room and eat the cupcakes, the ho-hos or the ding-dongs or whatever, then you had to go out and do a loop with Ronnie Roll Arena.
1: Ronnie Roll Arena.
0: And Ronnie was a clown on skates. And you had to hold hands with Ronnie Roll Arena.
1: Oh, man.
0: It wasn't good. It really wasn't good.
1: So was it the owner would dress up as a clown when he knew it was your birthday?
0: I think it was.
1: Was it a specific person that was hired to?
0: Well, I'll just say this fast in case somehow the family's listening. I think it was Debbie Tugas's brother.
1: Oh,
0: I don't
1: know.
0: They rode my bus. I don't know. I'm not positive, but it wasn't the thrill that you would expect when you were you know, experiencing your birthday at the roller rink. So,
1: what, do you do special tricks with Ronnie, or was
0: I just had to do a loop with him for my birthday, and they played Happy Birthday.
1: Did he have like a horn? Like,
0: no, he was just dressed up, you know, and a white face and, you know, flowy.
1: I'm picturing blue hair.
0: Yeah, I do have the picture somewhere.
1: Okay.
0: You know, with me and my two friends standing flanking him, but I had to go by myself.
1: Yeah.
0: With him.
1: Do you remember the song?
0: They were doing Happy Birthday.
1: Oh, okay. You know, that makes sense.
0: Little kids.
1: That's
0: thing.
1: A classic birthday song.
0: Yeah. And I just was not a kid. I was fairly shy. I was not a kid that wanted everyone to know it was my birthday, let alone skate with a clown. Oh, so.
1: I would have loved for everyone to know it's my birthday. When you go to school on your birthday, you are king of the castle.
0: Unless they all forget.
1: No, you remind them.
0: Okay. All right.
1: That's what I would do. I wasn't worried about them forgetting. I'm going to let them know.
0: I love this way of looking at life. This is really good.
1: That's Heidi Holton. I'm Andrew DeZingle. You're tuned into the Wednesday Morning Show. 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
2: For KAXE News, I'm Emma Crabb with the Up North Report. A St. Louis County man was found dead in a structure fire Monday afternoon. According to the St. Louis County Sheriff's Office, 57-year-old Scott Allen Larson was discovered while firefighters responded to a multi-building fire in Normanna Township west of Two Harbors. The Sheriff's Office states a neighbor alerted authorities after hearing the explosion of several propane tanks and discovering a neighboring property in flames. The investigation remains ongoing. A Cohasset man has been charged with third-degree murder after a fatal head-on crash Saturday, August 22nd in Grand Rapids. 41-year-old Jack Leroy Daniel Drumbeater was initially reported as a passenger in the crash, which resulted in the death of 42-year-old Janelle Swenson of Cohasset. Drumbeater and another defendant were in the other vehicle. Both were hospitalized. In his statement to police, Drumbeater says he doesn't remember the crash, but he thought he was driving at the time. According to court documents, Drumbeater allegedly jumped into the truck bed after the other defendant drove away from the nearby Lucky 7 gas station. Drumbeater entered the cab of the vehicle through its back window just before the crash occurred. Drumbeater currently faces four charges: third-degree murder, second-degree manslaughter, theft of a motor vehicle, and a drug possession charge. He made his first court appearance Tuesday and will appear again next week. Republican candidate for governor Mike Lindell says he is not paying to cover the cost of a primary election recount. Lindell claims the Secretary of State's office proposed an unlawful process to recount the votes. Lindell lost to Minnesota House Speaker Lisa Daymuth by 45,000 votes and said he planned to challenge the results. By law, he had to cover the cost of a hand recount. The Minnesota Star Tribune reports Lindell needed to submit $825,000 to the state by midnight Monday, but he asked for the deadline to be waived until a court can rule on the parameters of the recount. Secretary of State spokeswoman Cassandra Knutson told the Star Tribune that the plan follows state law and is consistent with previous recount plans, saying, quote, "the next steps in this case will be decided by the court." The Minnesota Pollution Control Agency has fined United Taconite nearly $23,000 for improper emissions testing. Stella Meyerhoff has more.
3: According to a news release, the violation took place at the company's Fairlane iron ore processing facility located south of Eveleth. The agency states its staff first learned about the violation in October of 2024. By that point, United Taconite was nearly a year behind on carrying out a mandated emissions test. Staff with the agency noted United Taconite has paid the fine and submitted a performance plan to ensure proper testing in the future. Stella Mayerhoff, Report for America Corps Member for KAXE News.
2: The Detroit Lakes School Board meeting was so packed Monday that many people sat on the floor or stood against the wall. The attendance was a reaction to the board's July 27th decision to remove non-school-sponsored materials from classrooms, including rainbow stickers and similar items used to show support for the LGBT community. The Detroit Lakes Tribune reports that 18 people addressed the board on both sides of the issue, with the discussion growing heated at times. The Tribune writes an undercurrent of procedural distrust was interwoven into the ideological debate. A resolution was introduced Monday that would temporarily postpone what's become known as the rainbow sticker policy to allow for more legal review and deeper consideration. The resolution failed in a tied vote. The Tribune reports Detroit Lakes Superintendent Mark Jensen asked the board for clarification on what this failure meant because a lawyer had advised him to, quote, slow your roll, don't do this. The board did not provide a clear directive in response and moved on to other agenda items. After the meeting, Jensen told the Tribune he has no idea what the failure of the motion means, but he would likely consult with legal counsel before proceeding. School starts in Detroit Lakes on Tuesday. That's it for the Up North Report. From the KAXE News Desk, I'm Emma Crabb, telling the stories of northern Minnesota through local news.
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1: You are tuned in to the Wednesday morning show. Coming up, we're going to hear more from Morning Edition talking about Dolly Parton, who sadly passed away at the age of 80 yesterday.
0: Boy, it's just shock. She's one of those figures that you just always thought would be there.
1: Yeah, and I remember hearing that she was not feeling well, but I would have not guessed it would go this far.
0: Yeah, she canceled some performances she had in Las Vegas, I think, and but said she'd be back, that it was just some kidney stones or something like that. Big surprise on the Thursday morning show tomorrow. I mean, we'll be playing some tribute to Dolly today, but Kari Hedlund and I will be talking more about it. There was a book that I featured back in 2020 from journalist Sarah Smarsh, and it was about the music and the women that Dolly was writing about. So it was about Dolly, but not really. That Dolly was really speaking to rural women and, you know, working 9-to-5 jobs and just how hard the life could be. And so we're going to hear a little bit of that, but we'll also take comments and song suggestions from you about Dolly Parton coming up in the 7 o'clock hour tomorrow on the Thursday morning show.
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6: And I'm Michelle Martin. Good morning. There are so many aspects of Dolly Parton's life to celebrate and mourn today. Her talents as a singer, songwriter, and musician, her philanthropy, her career as a businesswoman, theme park owner. She died yesterday in Nashville at the age of 80. According to a statement from a representative, she had recently been diagnosed with cancer. She drew on her own life for some of her most popular songs, like Jolene, which was inspired by a bank teller who seemed to have a crush on her husband. Jolene.

0: about her. She's a Broadway play coming out in January. It's supposed to be debuted on her birthday, January 19th. It's close to my birthday, is why I know. I wouldn't normally. I just heard the report on it, I think.
1: There maybe probably 18th. Won't be a dry eye at that house.
0: No. But it seemed like Dolly always had an eye towards what she would leave behind as well. Like in conversations people have with her about, you know, this whole, this Dollywood and all of the kind of products and things that she's done are as the, she's supporting her family. Like her whole family was in the business of Dollywood. And so she's definitely leaving them behind and set to run the business of Dolly still, because she wanted to keep it going. So we're going to talk more about Dolly tomorrow on the Thursday morning show. For me, I was always, it was always a little confusing when I was a kid at how done up she was, how larger than life, but yet I was kind of drawn to her, you know, like, and how someone like Dolly, who is really playing around with the stereotype of kind of a dumb blonde, but turns out is the savviest business person that you would ever get to know. But as a kid, kind of thinking like, do I like Dolly? I think I like Dolly, but this is sort of, you know, like I don't quite understand, because I probably wasn't understanding the jokes she would make and everything. So I just think she's a really interesting character when it comes to character. That's terrible to say. She was a human being, but women and women being strong, and how she actually, that's what she was doing, but she would probably never quite say it that way, if that makes any sense.
1: Well, I always found her fascinating because when I was a kid, Dolly Parton, I didn't even really know the music of Dolly Parton as a kid, but she would pop up in so many things, like in sitcoms or on live telecast things. And she just seemed like just someone in the pop culture world that you have to know. This is a person that you should know. I remember, I think of her and like Little Richard. The 90s just seemed like they were always popping up in things. And like, I never knew their music, but I knew them as these are important figures in our pop culture world.
0: For sure. Cultural icons that represent something. And so, but it, I think it's just an interesting thing that she represented something, but also you felt like you knew her and all the people that they're talking to and all the connections she had. That's what people said, that she cared and she connected with them on a very, very personal level, even though she wasn't all that natural herself. We're going to be listening tomorrow to just a brief excerpt of a book that I featured in 2020. So we were in the pandemic. It was by journalist Sarah Smarsh, and it was called Dolly Parton's, or let's see, it was about Dolly Parton, but not exactly, if that makes any sense. It was called, it was about who Dolly was writing about. It was called She Come By It Natural. The Dolly Parton and the women who lived her songs. And so Dolly was really writing about rural women and the hardship of rural women in her work. And the podcast, they were just talking to Jad Abumrad. I also, like Stephen Skeep, highly recommend. It's called Dolly Parton's America. And part of that podcast is that there is a college course in Tennessee to take on the writing of Dolly Parton and what it meant culturally. But she did things early in her career, like, you know, there's a tradition of murder ballads early in country music. She took, she turned that around on who had the power within that song, and but didn't really advertise that. Like, she was subversive in some of the stuff she was doing, like that women had the power instead of a story of a man killing his wife, if that makes any sense. So really interesting stuff that I never really knew either, because I remember her first thought, she had a variety show when I was a little kid, and she would sing Love Is Like a Butterfly at the beginning of it, and she was on a swing that was like the ropes of the swing were all flowers, and she would swing through as the very opening thing, and then she'd have people on, and, you know, it was just like a half-hour variety show, I remember. And I remember my dad loved her. He thought she was so talented, and saw her at Wee Fest. She was in Detroit Lakes once there, and he took about 70 photos of Dolly Parton, the worst, fuzziest photos you've ever seen. But Yeah, just kind of one of those constants. So I think she's an interesting cultural figure, and we'll open up the text line too. So if you want to text in to 218.

0: 1234. You can let us know. And I know later this morning, you're letting me hear one of my favorite of Dolly's songs that I only found in the last few years. But
1: oh, wow.
0: You've chosen something from the vault.
1: Yes.
0: For us.
1: Yeah, from the vault. As soon as I heard the news that Dolly Parton passed away, I went back into the KBXE vinyl library to see all
0: the... You ran, didn't you?
1: I didn't run, but we have quite a few Dolly Parton records, including the one she did with Emmy Lou Harris and Linda Ronstadt.
0: Oh, I love that, yeah.
1: But I'm going to play a tune that was from kind of her early days in the career, and I was actually going to play a different song, but there were so many tributes I saw online talking about Dolly's like songwriting skills, including the lyrics side of things. And one that really stood out to me was one, like you said, talking about rural life. And this is a song about her life. And the song is called In the Good Old Days When Times Were Bad, where I think Dolly did a fine look at how you can, I don't know if nostalgic is the right word. You can appreciate where you came from,
0: mm-hmm.
1: but not necessarily love it either kind
0: right.
1: of thing.
0: And right. It's complex.
1: Yeah. So this song I found very fascinating, especially for so early in her career. This is Dolly Parton with In the Good Old Days When Times Were Bad.

0: And that was Dolly Parton with In the Good Old Days When Times Were Bad. The lines, no amount of money could buy from me the memories that I have of then. No amount of money could pay me to go back and live through it again. That's such a good lines.
1: Yeah, it really is.
0: It actually reminds me of my uncle who used to say, the good old days, the only good thing about it is that they're gone.
1: I'm looking at a New York Times article. It's like her top 15 songs of Dolly Parton. Mm-hmm. And that's one of them, In the Good Old Days. And they're saying, while country music often made a fetish of nostalgia, Parton wasn't having any of that on this title track, that the character's reviewing her life. She recalls nothing but backbreaking work, ruinous weather, hunger, and illness. And also breaks with tradition, the lyrics of it, because there's country lilts with, they said, beauteous folk in the chorus. Mm. So,
0: well, and then it makes sense for all her philanthropy work.
1: It does.
0: Of later in life, of giving books to children to help with literacy and like all the charities she was a part of. Of she understood how hard it is to start out in life in such poor conditions.
1: Yeah. For sure. We'll be talking more about it tomorrow on the Thursday morning show. Well, we'd like you to text in to 218-326-1234.
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1: We just heard from Kevin, who said, my brother-in-law taught third grade in Michigan. He once had a student that announced that her goal in life was to visit the Holy Land. My brother-in-law replied how impressed he was. Then she revealed that before the Holy Land, her goal was to go to Dolly World. There you go. We'd love to hear from you. 218-326-1234. Hope you had a happy birthday yesterday, Kevin. We'll have birthdays for today coming up. It's looking rainy out there, but our forecast is for partly sunny skies through the day with highs near 75, northwest winds 10 to 15, mostly clear tonight, lows near 50, and sunny tomorrow, Thursday, highs near 75 again.
0: I didn't think it was going to rain yesterday, and then all of a sudden, right at 6 o'clock when I was supposed to be playing volleyball, it just started downpouring. Oh,
1: so it got canceled?
0: Nope.
1: Or did you just wait?
0: We had to play.
1: In the rain?
0: Yeah.
1: Whoa.
0: Yeah,
1: is it, you're in the sand?
0: Yeah.
1: Wow.
0: Not fun.
1: How'd you do though?
0: Well, you didn't win.
1: Oh, sorry.
0: Yeah, it was not a pleasant night for our team, but you know what? We had a nice meal afterwards and
1: it's good. That's
0: good. You know, chatted about all the great memories we made this year. Just kidding, we didn't do that. But we had fun.
1: But you could have.
0: Yeah. I don't know. Yeah, it's just it's sad because I enjoyed the exercise of playing volleyball, but yeah. I'm glad to have my Tuesday nights back.
1: Isn't that funny? I think is you to have something that is a regular thing is a good thing. And then once you're getting towards the end of it, like, oh, it'll be nice. I have that night open now.
0: Yeah.
1: Yeah.
0: Especially since I have to do the morning show this morning, so I have to go to bed early.
1: Yeah.
0: It was not pleasant to be rushing home to try to shower quick. And then after a shower,
1: quick
0: trying to make yourself
1: sleep.
0: Go to bed.
1: I know.
0: It's hard.
1: Yeah. Yeah. Although you're not a normal nighttime shower?
0: No, I'm a morning shower guy.
1: Oh, I'm a nighttime shower.
0: Oh.
1: Yeah. And maybe we know too much about each other now.
0: It's time now for best wishes. We do our best to wish our friends and neighbors happy birthday and happy anniversary for today, August 26th.
1: Happy 54th anniversary to Jane and John Kimball from Pequot Lakes.
0: And Mike and Anita Norden from Bemidji also celebrating a 54th anniversary today.
1: Shane and Trish Emerson from Longville, happy 10th anniversary to you.
0: And Mary Neitzel and Deidre Hansen from Chittek, Wisconsin, happy anniversary.
1: Happy birthday today to Bob Perkins, 64, from Cross Lake, the father of our news director.
0: Oh, and Gene Anderson in Cohasset celebrating 68th birthday today.
1: Greg Arntz from Brit, happy 71st to you.
0: And to celebrate, we're going to play a tune for everybody for their birthdays and anniversaries. This is Adrian Young with the song Feel the High Life.

0: And that was Adrian Young with the song Feel the High Life here on the Wednesday Morning Show. 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
1: Lots of things going on in our region. That's Andrew Duzingle. I'm Heidi Holton. The Range Astronomy Club invites you to view a partial eclipse of the moon. That is tomorrow night at the Paluchy Space Theater in Hibbing from 9:30 to 11:30. There'll be a variety of telescopes set up for you to use, and helpful people is what I've heard. They'll help you see things maybe you didn't know because they love astronomy.
0: Yeah, we had a person in my town who had a giant telescope, and he would...
1: What was his name?
0: His name was Ray.
1: Okay, good old Ray.
0: And he had this giant telescope, and we were having like a bonfire or something. He brought his telescope for the kids to like see, and he would look in there, and he would find, all right, here's a planet or whatever.
1: Right, here's
0: a really cool.
1: I'm married to somebody like that. He has big telescopes, and he loves having people and talking about not just the what you see, but sort of the mythology of some of it and stuff, of constellations. And it all, I enjoy listening to it, but then it just goes out of my head. It's one of those things. I think it's a cool thing to do, to spend some time looking up. We don't always realize how lucky we are that we have some night sky where we live.
0: Mm-hmm.
1: You know, you live in a city.
0: That's true.
1: You don't get to see stars that much. So there you go.
0: Except in the deep heart of Texas, you can see the stars at night.
1: Sure you can. Keep going with that.
0: Is it deep and bright? What is the next line? The stars at night are deep and bright. Deep in the heart of Texas.
1: There we go. Have you been in a musical?
0: Have I been in a musical?
1: Yes.
0: Yes.
1: Of course. Okay.
0: I could list them if you want them.
1: Sure.
0: I was in Babes in Arms.
1: Uh-huh.
0: I was in Children of Eden.
1: Okay.
0: And a funny thing happened on the way to the Forum.
1: Wow.
0: And is it Godspell, maybe? I think Godspell was the one
1: day
0: I was in.
1: Day by Day? Day by Day.
0: Is it Prepare Ye the Way? I was John the Baptist and Judas.
1: Wow.
0: Because we didn't have many boys in the play.
1: This was a school thing?
0: This one was a summer musical. The rest of them were, they weren't technically part of the school, but they were during my school years.
1: Gotcha. All right.
0: So not a big fan of doing musicals, but I'll do it.
1: Oh, okay.
0: That was the only option. There was no 12 Angry Men on the stage for teenagers.
1: You would have been great in it.
0: I would have loved it.
1: You would have just knocked it out of the park.
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0: So, Heidi, are you a fan of the Looney Tunes?
1: Yes. I mean, not so much I'm going to wear shirts or do stuff like that, but
0: you wouldn't get a tie with all the Looney Tunes characters on it?
1: Maybe. But it's ingrained.
0: Mm-hmm.
1: What you learned, what you heard, the music of it. Yeah, it's totally ingrained in my childhood.
0: Do you have a favorite of the characters?
1: You know, the funny thing was that we were just talking about this yesterday because one of the clues in the New York Times crossword puzzle was Acme.
0: Uh-huh.
1: And the clue for it, the answer was Acme.
0: Oh, got it.
1: The clue for it was Apex.
0: I wouldn't have guessed that, though.
1: And so we had to build around it because we didn't know what four letters, you know, starting with an A for Apex.
0: Yeah.
1: I'm like, they should have put the Foremost Anvil Company. And everyone would have gotten it.
0: Yeah.
1: Everyone knows what Acme is in that sense. But anyway, so we were just kind of talking about that. And it's sort of a joke of ours of the, you know, dropping anvils and all of that kind of stuff.
0: Get a bat suit.
1: Yeah. But it was, I felt that one was a little bit, there was always a chase going on, of course, with Wile E. Coyote and Roadrunner.
0: Mm-hmm. Did you ever feel bad for the coyote?
1: A little bit. Yeah.
0: He would just get hurt all the time.
1: Yep. He tried. He tried so hard.
0: Do you remember the earthquake seeds thing where apparently if you would eat them, it would cause an earthquake? So he gave it to the Roadrunner and the Roadrunner ate all of it. And he was like, well, why didn't that work? So then he's like, he ate one. Like, nothing happened. He's like trying to shake himself up and then whatever. Then he just eats a whole bunch and nothing happens. Then he looks at the box and it says, does not work on roadrunners. And then he started quaking big time and fell off a cliff.
1: Aww. But it comes back every time. Well, so I was telling you, I heard earlier on Morning Edition, this Will Forte interview. You knew all about this movie.
0: Yeah. This was big news on Twitter last year when Warner Brothers was not going to release Coyote versus Acme. They were going to do like a tax write-off thing for it. But there was a groundswell of support for this movie. And I believe, I want to say it's Ketchup Entertainment is the group that's releasing this movie. And let's hear more about it from Morning Edition.
2: It's Morning Edition from NPR News. I'm Steve Inskeep.
3: I'm Michelle Martin.
2: And I'm A. Martinez. Poor Wile E. Coyote cannot catch a break.
4: Meep, meep.
2: Just when it looked like he was finally going to catch the Roadrunner, his Acme rocket-powered roller skates exploded. Then there was a time his Acme catapult defied the laws of physics, sending a giant boulder backward instead of forward. Foiled again, but Wile E. Coyote finally gets even when he lawyers up to sue Acme for defective product. Now that is the premise of a new movie called Coyote versus Acme. It's a live-action take on the classic Roadrunner cartoons with cameos from your favorite Looney Tunes characters, and it stars Will Forte as the Coyote's attorney.
5: Have you ever pulled the ripcord of your parachute and only a bunch of silverware comes out?
6: It's not your fault.
2: Will Forte joins us now. Will, really, this feels like a buddy comedy about two lovable losers. I hate to call you a loser there. It's your character. I'm not calling you a loser, but it's Wile E. Coyote and your character, Kevin Avery. So tell us about Kevin Avery.
7: I'm used to that characterization. Kevin Avery is a down-on-his-luck attorney. He's kind of given up. He likes to settle all of his cases. He's not up for the fight. Then he is approached by Wile E. Coyote, who wants to take on the Acme Corporation. So it really is all about the little guy taking on the major corporation. It's a real David versus Goliath story. And it, for people who don't know, this is in the Who Framed Roger Rabbit vein, where it's live action and it's all these animated things who are colliding with the live action world.
8: Excuse me, Your Honor. My client would like me to show you this defective Acme rocket skate. And as you can see, there's a faulty on switch. Nothing.
2: We've seen Acme's products fail the Coyote over and over again for decades. And I never thought to think, well, why doesn't he complain about it?
7: Exactly. He is the strong silent type. I didn't know this until I was doing an interview the other day with the director. And at some point they were toying with the idea of actually having the Coyote speak, which would have, and they very wisely said like, oh, this feels weird.
2: Thank God. We should
7: have him just carry signs and present signs the way he does in the old cartoons. And it's so interesting how emotional I could get over this character that hasn't said a word the entire movie.
8: My client has a long history with Acme. You've been using their products for decades.
9: Why is that? If they're so angelous.
8: Well, he doesn't have a choice, really. Acme has a monopoly over all the tools required for Mr. Coyote's work.
9: His work?
8: Pursuant to Sylvester V. Gonzalez, chase by predator is a legal occupation under the law. Now, he may not get a salary, but he works.
7: You really feel for this character who has historically been the bad guy. He's basically trying to murder this bird and eat it. And the only crime that this roadrunner has done is had delicious meat. But like at the end of this movie, you feel for Wile E and you're on his side. But seeing this movie gives a little context to their relationship.
2: Now, the story of how this movie finally made it to the screen is almost as interesting as the movie itself. So Coyote versus Acme was filmed in 2022, scheduled to hit theaters 2023. Warner Brothers moved it to make way for Barbie. Then the studio shelved Coyote versus Acme to claim a $30 million tax write-off. They did that to a couple other movies too, including Batgirl. But you kept banging the drum to get it released. How does that process work? Because I think that kind of shocked a lot of people that a studio would make a movie completely done, and then think about not putting it out on the screen.
7: Yeah. Well, they made it. It was completely done. It was testing really well.
2: Yeah.
7: It just made no sense to us. We got this news that they were going to shelve it, and I just thought, I guess it's not very good. Because why would you do that to a movie that's good? And I was so proud of it, and that made it all the more confusing and frustrating. And that turned into a lot of anger over the next couple months. And finally, I just had to let it go. And then out of nowhere, Catch Up Entertainment came and saved it. I was so surprised. I just thought Warner Brothers would never sell it to anybody.
2: Did you ever find out, like, why the studio was willing to shelve it, what they didn't like about it? I mean, did you ever get any answers?
7: No, nothing. You just hear the decision and everyone's pointing the finger at everybody else. Oh, I liked it, but this person wasn't sure. Oh, no, I liked it, but no, it's this person. So you read this script, you put it into production, you put all this money into it. Any movie is going to be a crapshoot. Why are you not taking a chance on one that's testing really well? I don't know. It didn't make sense, but I don't know.
2: So, I mean, Warner Brothers is part of this big merger deal with Paramount and Discovery. It's on hold pending an antitrust trial. How does your experience with this movie, Coyote versus Acme, maybe color your view of this big merger?
7: The landscape of Hollywood is shifting every day. When I hear that, I go, oh, okay, I hope they go kick out all the people from Warner Brothers who made this decision. But, you know, definitely from a creative standpoint, I don't think it's great to be having, you know, this level of consolidation. You know, obviously, yeah. I'm most interested in a system that allows, like, fun, unique voices to come out. I mean, it's so funny because the whole movie is about this underdog fighting a big corporation. And then the whole backstory of what's happened to the movie is the same thing. It's like this little underdog trying to fight this big corporation. So it's been an interesting ride, and just so thankful that people are going to get to see it.
2: That's Will Forte. His new film is Coyote versus Acme. August 28th is the release. Will, thank you very much for checking in with us.
7: Thank you. Good to talk to you.

0: This is NPR News.
1: I've never heard this Roadrunners song before.
2: What?
1: No. What's it from?
2: From the cartoon.
1: Oh, it was a cartoon theme song?
2: Yeah.
1: Oh, I didn't know there was a beginning. Cartoon theme song.
2: Yeah, there was the beginning of the show. It was always that, you know, just like a sitcom.
1: Oh.
2: And well, Roadrunner.
1: The only intro for Looney Tunes I remembered was the one where Daffy and Bugs, and they're both wearing top hats and like... tails.
2: Sure, and probably a cane.
1: Suits or whatever. Yeah, yeah. And they're like, this is it. Hit the lights.
2: Yeah, no,
1: on with the show. This is it.
2: As soon as you said, or I heard this too, I was automatically singing that. Roadrunner.
1: Yeah. When he catches
2: you through. Yep. Meep, meep. There's something very funny about that.
1: I think it's funny every time I hear it.
2: I know.
1: Meep, meep. That's not what Roadrunners sound like.
2: No. No. Have you ever seen a Roadrunner?
1: I've never seen one.
2: I think I saw one once out in the desert area. Wasn't like the cartoon.
1: Mm-hmm. But I think it stands to the testament of what great character designs of that these characters are still going strong after 90 years probably almost at this point.
2: For sure. Yeah. So many generations growing up on that. So...
1: That is Heidi Holton. I'm Andrew DeZingo. 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
2: We got a lot of texts in yesterday during the Tuesday morning show about Minnesota lakes, your favorite Minnesota lake, and people have a lot of nostalgia when it comes to it. So we'd love to hear from you and hear your story. You can text us at 218-326-1234. We heard from someone last night who was listening in and had a response to their favorite lake. They say favorite place in the world is Rainy Lake.
1: Mm.
2: While I'm sitting here listening to you on my second favorite lake, Kelly Lake, near Swatara. So thanks for tuning in. And let us know your favorite lake.
1: 218-326-1234. Now it's time to hear from the KAXE Album of the Week. This week, it's Brennan Wadle's self-titled. From Minnesota originally, Wadle now lives in Nashville, and the album was co-produced by Katie Crutchfield, as you may also know as Waxahachie, and Brad Cook, both of whom who also play on the album. I actually saw Brennan Wadle open for Waxahachie and MJ Lenderman.
2: Oh.
1: Just earlier this year.
2: Okay.
1: And one thing you'll notice about her voice right away is she's got a voice that just, even though she's, I believe she's in her 30s, but she's got this amazing withered sound to it that makes a very unique sound to her music. And the song we're going to hear is called I Know How This Goes.

0: And that is Brennan Wadle from the album of the week, self-titled. That song was called I Know How This Goes. What do you think, Heidi? Brennan Wadle. Kind of reminds me of, that was like, kind of, not all of her songs are like that fast pace, but I enjoy the urgency of that song.
1: Yeah. And it was kind of a pick-me-up. That makes sense with urgency, you know? Kind of a good, it's a rainy morning, but let's get after it kind of feel. Yeah, right?
0: It makes me want to drive fast.
1: Wow. Okay. Yeah. Coming up at 8:10 this morning, we're learning about this weekend's Bemidji Pride. Stay tuned for that at 9 o'clock. Megan Buffington will be your host for Headwaters.
0: I wonder what song she'll kick off the show with.
1: What will it be? She's not telling us. Okay. He's here.
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1: Thanks also to the Minnesota Department of Public Safety. A DWI will cost you about $10,000. That's a sobering reality. Drive sober, drive smart.
0: You know, I meant to ask you this earlier, Heidi, because I played a Human League cover song. Were you into the Human League?
1: Yeah, for sure.
0: Did you have the album Dare?
1: I did not have the album, but
0: really?
1: It was when, wait, I might have. I got it later because that one's kind of stuck with me. I think I got that when I went to college. But
0: it's got the classic cover where it's supposed to be like kind of like a Vogue magazine cover.
1: Yep. It's just burned in my brain though from the early days of MTV with that song, so
0: especially that song.
1: Yeah.
0: And then their other big one, well, the Fascination.
1: Yeah. I like that one a lot, actually.
0: But do you like the song Human, their other number one hit? I'm only human.
1: Yeah.
0: Flesh and blood. A man.
1: Mark your bingo cards. Andrew has started singing.
0: I sang much earlier than this. And I sang the Looney Tunes song.
1: Yeah, that's true. That's true. 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
0: And looking at the weather today, it's partly sunny, and partly is doing a lot of heavy lifting today. Highs near 75 degrees, northwest winds 10 to 15 miles per hour. Tonight should be mostly clear skies with lows near 50, northwest winds 5 to 10 miles per hour. And Thursday, sunny, highs near 75, clear overnight with temps in the upper 40s, and Friday, sunny with highs 75 to 80 degrees. Just a reminder that summer doesn't end till September 21st.
1: Okay. You can take a serenity stroll this Saturday at Lake Bemidji State Park at 10 a.m., a one-mile guided journey.
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2: Live from NPR News in Washington, I'm Windsor Johnston. The U.S. economy grew at an annual rate of 1.5% in the second quarter. That's down from 2.1% growth in the first 3 months of the year. The latest report from the Commerce Department says consumer spending, investment, and exports helped drive the increase. Senator Darlene Graham of South Carolina is celebrating a win in the state's Republican Senate runoff. She defeated Congressman Ralph Norman and will be the party's nominee in November. Luis Alfredo Garcia with South Carolina Public Radio reports.
3: Senator Darlene Graham defeats Congressman Ralph Norman in a special runoff election. Norman is a member of the House Freedom Caucus. Graham had the backing of President Donald Trump and several established lawmakers throughout the state, but she was criticized for her lack of political experience. She says in an election night speech that the party now needs to focus on winning in November.
4: Tonight is a great victory, but it's not the finish line. In fact, it is the starting line for an even bigger fight which lies ahead.
3: Graham will face Democratic nominee pediatrician Annie Andrews in the November general election. For NPR News, I'm Luis Alfredo Garcia in Columbia, South Carolina.
2: The trade fight between the U.S. and Canada is ramping up again after President Trump imposed steep new tariffs on Canadian goods. In return, Canada announced duties on American products, including steel, aluminum, furniture, and clothing. Arizona Senator Ruben Gallegos says the tariffs will raise prices for American consumers.
5: We're not going to be able to create new aluminum plants overnight, so we're going to end up seeing more and more costs of all the things that have and contain aluminum are going to be going into that.
2: President Trump says Canada has been taking advantage of the U.S. for decades, calling the country difficult. As students across the country head back to school, cyber criminals are targeting teachers, students, and parents. NPR's Jenna McLaughlin reports some scams are offering money or education tools, but instead collecting personal information.
6: Cybersecurity researchers from antivirus company Bitdefender are tracking back-to-school-themed scams targeting anxious families and educators getting ready for the new school year. According to the research, these particular text messaging scam campaigns are particularly prevalent in states including Florida, Texas, Georgia, and California. The cybercriminals are promising grant money, free laptops, scholarships, and financial aid with no payment required, and none of it is real. They're even taking advantage of students' growing use of AI to try and lure them with fake premium subscriptions to tools to help them study or take notes. Hackers are taking advantage of the stress around the cost of education to steal personal information. Jen McLaughlin, NPR News.
2: This is NPR. For years, researchers have known about the link between repeated head impacts in football and the degenerative brain disease, CTE. NPR's Becky Sullivan reports a new study shows at least one in four former players who died between 2016 and 2021 had it.
7: That 25% number, that quarter, is the percentage of players who had been definitively diagnosed by these researchers with CTE. And so the true number they suggested would be higher because there are some people with a CTE diagnosis outside of that brain bank, for example, and then also just plenty of suspected cases that weren't ever autopsied in this way.
2: That's NPR's Becky Sullivan reporting. ICE has recorded nearly 50,000 arrests in July. As NPR's Vanessa Romo reports, that's the highest monthly arrest total in the agency's history.
8: The surge in arrests averages out to nearly 1,600 apprehensions a day. It tops June's record-breaking number of arrests by 15%. That's based on government data provided by ICE to the Deportation Data Project at UC Berkeley and UCLA. The project's co-director, Graham Blair, says the uptick is due to a change in tactics.
9: Clearly, they're expanding the ways that they're arresting people at airports, in ICE check-ins, at immigration courthouses.
8: Blair also notes that the latest figures include the initial wave of arrests of Haitian immigrants, whose temporary protected status was revoked in July. Last month's numbers were fueled by billions in immigration enforcement funding from Congress. Vanessa Romo, NPR News.
2: I'm Winsor Johnston, NPR News in Washington.
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0: And that was a new tune from Waylon Payne. That song was called Looking for a Feeling. Here on the Wednesday Morning Show, I'm Andrew DeZingle here with Heidi Holtum.
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1: We're seeing some clouds in downtown Bemidji, but we're expecting partly sunny skies through the day. High is near 75. Northwest winds 10 to 15. Mostly clear tonight with lows near 50. Andrew will have the windows open. Me too.
0: Yeah, absolutely. Time now for Area Voices. We're talking about Bemidji Pride, which is going on this weekend. This year's theme is Rooted in Love, and it starts tomorrow night. Here to talk more about it is Rain and Phineas. Welcome to the show.
2: Good morning.
3: Good morning.
0: Good morning. So first off, I wanted to ask about the theme, Rooted in Love. Kind of what's the idea about that, and how are you applying it to Bemidji Pride this weekend?
2: Sure. I mean, I think it's always interesting to choose our theme for the year. This year being 6 years in, we decided to look back a little bit. And when we began to look back, it was always that the origins of Bemidji Pride were rooted in love. So when we were looking at the people who started it, where it got started, where the first funding came from, when we did, it was all people who wanted to support folks in our community. So now applying that to Bemidji Pride 6 years in, we're really looking at the roots of how it started and how much we've grown, and what we can do to continue growing over the next 6 to 10 years to continue making this even better.
1: Do you have examples? I mean, you don't have to do all of it, but how it has grown or how has Sure. it changed over time?
2: Yeah, I mean, just in attendance alone is something that we've seen really amazing growth in. It's gone from some events had 500 people to now we're seeing over the weekend somewhere between 1,500 and 2,500 people come through, which is amazing. Grant funding we've seen a lot of growth in, which is always nice to see in a nonprofit world. And I think just in general with our organizing team, our growing in that has been astronomical. We are now a 501c3 nonprofit. We have a full established board. We've got about 15 to 20 planning members and so many more volunteers that make it all happen on top of that.
0: Yeah, and it's got to feel great. Now it's the 6th year of Bemidji Pride, and it just keeps growing. So I had a question for you two specifically of kind of what was kind of the deciding factor for you to not only be a part of it, but to be like part of the planning and stuff like that. What gave you that that urge to leap into being more part of the planning of Bemidji Pride?
3: For sure. I was asked to join by a member who is like helping out. I've been doing this for 3 years. Yeah, 3 years. And so my first meeting was towards the middle-ish end of our planning that year. And there was a great group of people helping out. And I wanted to be more involved in the community and like help represent myself in the community that we were trying to build. And then when it came time to building a board, I was like, well, I want to be a part of that in any way possible. So I put my name down for secretary and got voted in. So,
2: yeah. I think for me, I had a very interesting introduction into Bemidji Pride. I was pretty young. I was in the middle of high school when I was introduced to Bemidji Pride and was looking for a spot that I could really be a part of something. And for me, coming in and saying, hey, I'm a marketer, I do graphic design, I have all these skills, being on that side of Bemidji Pride was a really special experience for me. I think to create something is really meaningful, but to be able to see that creation turn into a celebration is something that's even more special. And I think that's kind of the part that once we get to the end and we all look at each other, that's the part that makes it all worth it. All the late nights, the setup, all of that becomes worth it once you get to the end.
3: The late night sandwich with an early morning.
2: Yes.
0: So let's talk about what's going on this weekend. Begins tomorrow night. What do we got going on first?
3: tomorrow night is our Queerioki. It's a continuation of the series by PSN, and it is Enchanted Garden themed. It's an 18 plus event. Doors will open at 6, and it's a sliding scale, pay what you will, from 0 to 10 recommended dollars. Yeah.
0: What's going on Friday?
2: Yeah, so on Friday we have a somewhat returning event. We've had this before, but in a different style. So we've got A Few Tales, Fairy or Other, with Patrick Scully. It is a really fun Jeopardy-style choose-your-own-adventure storytelling experience. We've had him before to do a one-man play with PSN. So this year he'll be coming back on Friday. Doors will open at 6 p.m., the content for that is recommended for 15 plus, but it is technically an all ages event. And sliding scale for that is, again, the 0 to 10 recommended.
0: So I have a few questions about this. So choose your own adventure. How does a crowd decide to choose?
2: It's very interesting. I'm going to be completely honest. I've never seen the show. so we're going to find out together. But he has done this for so many crowds. He's done shows all across the country. So I assume he's got some sort of process figured out.
3: It's a little like an improv style setup, I think. Yep.
0: Okay. So what do we got going on Saturday, the big day?
2: I know. My favorite part. So Saturday is our family festival. This is our 6th annual family festival. We'll have all of our favorite product vendors, community resource vendors, food vendors. We've got a couple really fun ones joining us this year. Live music as well, of course. That goes from 12 to 5 p.m., is open to all ages. Families are definitely welcome, and is free admission for all.
3: And during the family festival, we also have our Kids in Crowns family-friendly drag show. It is from 3 to 5 on Saturday. All ages are welcome. There's a free will donation with $5 suggested per person or $20 per family.
1: Are these all at Rail River Folk School?
3: All at Rail River Folk School down in the marina.
1: Okay.
2: Yes, it is really exciting to have all of our events in one location this year. A, for the ease of us not running around town like chickens, but B, for the fact that we're really getting to celebrate Rail River Folk School as being kind of our home base for Pride. They have supported every aspect of Bemidji Pride from the beginning of starting to figure out what this looked like to helping us continue to grow over the next decade.
0: There's always been at least some events going on at Rail River Folk School since the beginning, correct?
2: Yes, the festival has always been at the Folk School along with the nighttime drag show. And then we've kind of split and done other things year to year. We've done some stuff at Table for Seven. We've kind of mixed it up year to year. But we're really excited this year to have that home base feeling, especially as we look at our roots.
3: Speaking of the evening drag show, the Divas After Dark drag show, which is my most anticipated event as I'm in it. The doors will open at 7 p.m. It's 18 plus. Pre-sale tickets you can buy right now are $15 and then $20 at the door. And they can buy them on EventMe or our website.
2: If you go to our website, BemidjiPride.com/events, you'll see all of the event information there along with any ticket purchasing items you'll need. I do also want to note the Icons of Pride dance party that follows the drag show is included with your ticket admission price. Okay. So come for the queens, stay for the fun, and you'll get a little bit of everything.
1: Okay, Phineas, we got to know, unless it's under wraps until Saturday night, what are you doing? What will you be doing?
3: No, so this is my third Bemidji Pride. My drag name is Roy G. Biv. Like the colors the rainbow. Thank you.
2: That is great.
3: I've got a Shinedown number, and then inspired by some of my partners, I have a mother mix.
0: Oh. So nice. I'm curious, do you still get nervous before a performance or?
3: Yeah, but now it's like the fun nervous.
0: Okay.
3: Yeah. That's great. Like, ooh. Okay, it's time. Oh, it's time. Okay. As long as I don't drop all of my props like I did last year, I think we'll be good.
1: But see, now it's happened, so you know how to deal with it.
3: Exactly.
1: So you're good.
3: We've had performers like lose wigs

0: this region, and there's lots of small towns. Do you find a lot of people coming from other places too?
1: We do. Actually, we got a new software over the last couple of years, and one of my favorite parts was when people buy tickets, it tells us from where.
0: Yeah.
1: So last year we had people traveling from Seattle, Washington. Somebody let us know that they were coming from Ohio this year. We see people from all across, of course, our Midwest region, people from North Dakota, South Dakota, that kind of region as well, and all across Minnesota. But it's really fun for me to see those kind of further out places on our list of like, wow, that's a really cool impact that we're making it that far across the map.
2: Results like this where people from all over the country are wanting to be a part of it.
1: Yeah, it's a really amazing feeling. And it's that part I was talking about when we look around at the end of the week and we go, oh yeah, that's why we do that.
3: It's like have a map version. You can see our reach.
1: Mm-hmm.
3: Yeah.
2: All right. So we got it. The Bemidji Pride begins tomorrow night, like you said. Maybe one more time. What's the website called for looking up all the events and tickets?
1: Yeah. So everything is on BemidjiPride.com. If you go to BemidjiPride.com/events, that is going to be the best place to get all the information for ticketing and times. And then we do have a few last minute volunteer spots available as well for some of the cleanup and morning prep of Saturday. And you can find that at BemidjiPride.com/volunteer.
2: So if someone was to volunteer, is there a set amount of time they need to be there, or is it kind of open?
1: So we do have shifts available. However, we will never turn away a set of hands.
3: Yeah.
1: if you show up and you say, hey, I can only be here for 15 minutes, what can I do? We're going to say, great, here's a 15-minute project. There are shifts. If people want to sign up, you can sign up for one. You can sign up for six. That's completely up to you. But there's always a place for somebody to help.
2: All right. Well, thank you so much, Phineas and Rain, for joining us this morning.
1: Thank you.
2: Area Voices is made possible by the Minnesota Arts and Cultural Heritage Fund and the citizens of Minnesota. Now we're going to hear a tune from Catwalk. This song is called Open Your Eyes.

0: This is the Setlist on KAXE, where we highlight live music around the area for the upcoming week. I'm Malachi Coons. We are featuring four shows all this Saturday, August 29th, in Coleraine, Nisswa, LaPorte, and Ball Club. First up, Bewilderness is playing Smoke on the Water in Coleraine, 5 p.m. Saturday. They are a new trio led by Christopher David Hansen with his son Cameron Erickson on drums and Taylor Shikes on bass, blending old-time acoustic music with modern rhythms in an exploratory folk rock style. Their debut self-titled album just dropped last month. It's Bewilderness at Smoke on the Water. In Nisswa, and also Saturday at 5 p.m., Brasszilla are playing Big Axe Brewing. They are a horn-filled quartet with trumpet, trombone, sousaphone, and drums, mixing New Orleans jazz with blues, funk, and rock in a style they call hip-shaken beer jazz. At 6 o'clock, the International Treasures are playing the Popple Bar in LaPorte. Lee Doyle Turner and Ted Heineshevitz duo play rock, country, blues, and more, and they just released a 4-song covers EP in July. The final show from a Saturday set list is Obsidian James and Pink Marlena at the Ball Club Basketball Court, 7 p.m. James is an Afro-Indigenous R&B singer and rapper who just put out his debut album, Impact. Pink Marlena is a saxophonist from the Red Cliff Band of Lake Superior Ojibwe, whose free jazz and futuristic sound draws from both John Coltrane and her indigenous culture. The concert is part of a day-long celebration of a new mural painted on the basketball courts by Annie Humphrey. It's this Saturday at the Ball Club Basketball Courts near the Powwow Grounds. That does it for the set list, made possible by the Arts and Cultural Heritage Fund.
1: And that was the set list here on the Wednesday morning show, KAXE People Power Radio. My name is Andrew Zingle, and I'm here with Heidi Holton. And we got a text from Kathleen asking, where's the Dolly Parton, Andrew? And don't worry, we're going to get some more Dolly Parton before the 9 o'clock, and we're going to hand things over to Megan Buffington, who will be behind the boards for Headwaters this
2: morning. Yeah, and I think Megan, I heard a rumor that Megan's got some people covering Dolly songs. And then tomorrow between 7 and 7:30, Kari Hedlund and I will be talking more about Dolly and kind of the icon, the culture of Dolly. And we'd love to hear from you, whether it's favorite songs or moments or movies of Dolly's. 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
1: And looking at the weather today, partly sunny, highs near 75 degrees, northwest winds 10 to 15 miles per hour. Tonight, mostly clear with lows near 50, northwest winds 5 to 10 miles per hour. And tomorrow, sunny, highs near 75 degrees, clear overnight with temps in the upper 40s.
2: You can celebrate the art of the game, a new mural painted by Annie Humphrey on a basketball court and ball club, and that is Saturday. The day includes a 3-on-3 basketball tournament from noon to 3 with dinner at 6 and a concert and fashion show to follow. All the events take place at or near the Powwow Grounds in Ball Club, and you can find a story from last week on that with Annie Humphrey at KAXE.org. They do still need, if you have any referee skills.
1: Oh.
2: Annie said they could use some help there for the 3-on-3 tournament stuff. And she said it's not that big a deal. You could just sit in a chair. You know, you don't have to be running if you don't want to. They also, I saw through their website or social media, they need models for the fashion show.
1: Oh.
2: So everyone is invited to this. Annie really wanted to get, she said, non-native folks come to Ball Club and see what's going on.
1: Yeah, refereeing, that is...
2: You might do it?
1: I don't know enough of the rules of... I don't know if I could call fouls. I'd be too...
2: Yeah.
1: I'd be like, oh, is that a foul? I mean,
2: it's a pretty laid-back game, I think, a 3-on-3 to celebrate this mural and stuff.
1: Yeah, that's true.
2: It'd be fun.
1: I always am envious of the... whatchamacallit, how in shape referees are running back and forth on the court with the players.
2: Yeah. Ugh.
1: Now,
2: sorry, it made me think of the Minnesota Lynx had the worst game this week. The worst game. Ugh.
1: What happened?
2: I don't know. They had beat the Valkyries, you know, less than a week before that, the Golden State Valkyries, and it was their lowest scoring game of the season. They just had their ticket, I'm telling you.
1: Well, similar thing happened to my volleyball team last night where we just were not playing as best as we could, you know.
2: So you understand.
1: Yep, I get it. Yeah. Sometimes it just happens.
2: Yeah, simpatico, Andrew.
1: Now it's time for the Up North Report.
3: For KAXE News, I'm Emma Crabb with the Up North Report. A St. Louis County man was found dead in a structure fire Monday afternoon. According to the St. Louis County Sheriff's Office, 57-year-old Scott Allen Larson was discovered while firefighters responded to a multi-building fire in Normanna Township, west of Two Harbors. The sheriff's office states a neighbor alerted authorities after hearing the explosion of several propane tanks and discovering a neighboring property in flames. The investigation remains ongoing. A Cohasset man has been charged with third-degree murder after a fatal head-on crash Saturday, August 22nd in Grand Rapids. 41-year-old Jack Leroy Daniel Drumbeater was initially reported as a passenger in the crash, which resulted in the death of 42-year-old Janelle Swenson of Cohasset. Drumbeater and another defendant were in the other vehicle. Both were hospitalized. In his statement to police, Drumbeater says he doesn't remember the crash, but he thought he was driving at the time. According to court documents, Drumbeater allegedly jumped into the truck bed after the other defendant drove away from the nearby Lucky 7 gas station. Drumbeater entered the cab of the vehicle through its back window just before the crash occurred. Drumbeater currently faces four charges: third-degree murder, second-degree manslaughter, theft of a motor vehicle, and a drug possession charge. He made his first court appearance Tuesday and will appear again next week. Republican candidate for governor Mike Lindell says he is not paying to cover the cost of a primary election recount. Lindell claims the Secretary of State's office proposed an unlawful process to recount the votes. Lindell lost to Minnesota House Speaker Lisa Daymuth by 45,000 votes and said he planned to challenge the results. By law, he had to cover the cost of a hand recount. The Minnesota Star Tribune reports Lindell needed to submit $825,000 to the state by midnight Monday, but he asked for the deadline to be waived until a court can rule on the parameters of the recount. Secretary of State spokeswoman Cassandra Knutson told the Star Tribune that the plan follows state law and is consistent with previous recount plans, saying, quote, "The next steps in this case will be decided by the court." The Minnesota Pollution Control Agency has fined United Taconite nearly $23,000 for improper emissions testing. Stella Meyerhoff has more.
4: According to a news release, the violation took place at the company's Fairlane Iron Ore Processing Facility located south of Eveleth. The agency states its staff first learned about the violation in October of 2024. By that point, United Taconite was nearly a year behind on carrying out a mandated emissions test. Staff with the agency noted United Taconite has paid the fine and submitted a performance plan to ensure proper testing in the future. Stella Meyerhoff, Report for America Corps member for KAXE News.
3: The Detroit Lakes School Board meeting was so packed Monday that many people sat on the floor or stood against the wall. The attendance was a reaction to the board's July 27th decision to remove non-school-sponsored materials from classrooms, including rainbow stickers and similar items used to show support for the LGBT community. The Detroit Lakes Tribune reports that 18 people addressed the board on both sides of the issue, with the discussion growing heated at times. The Tribune writes an undercurrent of procedural distrust was interwoven into the ideological debate. A resolution was introduced Monday that would temporarily postpone what's become known as the rainbow sticker policy to allow for more legal review and deeper consideration. The resolution failed in a tied vote. The Tribune reports Detroit Lakes Superintendent Mark Jensen asked the board for clarification on what this failure meant, because a lawyer had advised him to, quote, "slow your roll, don't do this." The board did not provide a clear directive in response and moved on to other agenda items. After the meeting, Jensen told the Tribune he has no idea what the failure of the motion means, but he would likely consult with legal counsel before proceeding. School starts in Detroit Lakes on Tuesday. That's it for the Up North Report. From the KAXE News Desk, I'm Emma Crabb, telling the stories of northern Minnesota through local news.
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1: And that is the Up North Report here. Our new reporter, Emma Crabb, doing the Up North Report there.
2: Yeah. Great to hear from Emma. We've also got Stella on board. Coming up at 9 o'clock, a little switcheroo. Megan Buffington's our host for Headwaters. Megan's a huge music fan. Always fun to hear her hosting Headwaters.
1: Yeah, she was digging through the library here, getting her set list ready. Excited to hear what she picked.
2: You guys were talking concerts. You both attended Waxahachie.
1: And yeah.
2: Yeah,
1: that was cool. A fun show. MJ Lenderman, too.
2: Mm.
1: I'm a big fan of him. He's one of my guys.
2: I know. Do you have a shirt?
1: I bought a Waxahachie and MJ Lenderman combo shirt, but I also bought an MJ Lenderman shirt when I saw him live at First Ave. It was a terrific show. No big deal.
2: Oh, sure. Yeah.
1: Yeah. But,
2: what do those concert shirts cost you, Andrew? Or maybe you don't
1: want to. Too much, some might say.
2: I know.
1: It ranges, it depends on the band, from $20 to, no, there's basically no more $20 shirts.
2: Yeah.
1: It's like 35 at least.
2: Yeah.
1: Up to 50, I guess. I paid $50 for a Death Cab for Cutie shirt.
2: It's your thing. That's totally fine.
1: Well, it's, you know, album sales ain't what they used to be.
2: Right.
1: Kind of thing. And I want to support the bands because I want the artists that I want them to keep making that music.
2: Mm-hmm.
1: And there's only so many ways I can support them. I'm not just going to give them straight up cash.
2: Yeah,
1: go,
2: right.
1: Hey, here, go play a concert, why don't you?
2: Well, I have a nephew in Anchorage who, like, for the last 10 years, that's what he does at touring things. He's gone on national tours, but he runs the merch.
1: Mm-hmm.
2: And he runs the merch. I often see him posting, like, hey, I need someone for the merch booth for this. You know, I don't usually know the bands because he's more of a metal guy, but, you know, he's got lots of different people going on.
1: Well, can we say the band?
2: I don't even remember.
1: Touché Amore.
2: Oh, that's right. That's right. That's who he traveled with. I'm sorry. He also, one thing he likes to brag to me about is he was part of, Fred Armisen came to Anchorage and he was supposed to come and it was the pandemic. So they had to delay it. But when he came, like there's a picture of Mac and Fred Armisen and he got to kind of help him out and know him to set up the stage. And
1: was he doing like stand-up or what?
2: Yeah, I think kind of a mix. I mean, he does music stuff, like he, you know, he's got that that album of sound effects that he does. Have you heard about this?
1: I vaguely remember that, but I don't remember what it is specifically.
2: It's weird sound effects. It's really funny. I've seen clips from when he's been on talk shows, but it's things like the sound of closing time at a bar when the bartender's trying to get people out of there and clinking bottles. So it's just like, people, time to go, clink, clink, clink, clink. It's just odd, like little sound effects that he does. But he just said he missed the days of those sound effects albums and wanted to produce that. So I imagine, I mean, he's quite the musician himself too, so.
1: Yeah, he's a drummer, I know for sure.
2: Yeah.
1: Our very own DJ Dang played same shows as Fred Armisen.
2: That's right. All the links, all the time. There we go.
1: Speaking of music, some sad news in the music world. Yesterday, we lost Dolly Parton and all the amazing things that Dolly Parton did, even outside of music, with her philanthropy work, with the sending books. I think it was like a million books have been distributed.
2: Yeah, I think it might even be more. It's like this imagination library, I think, and you sign a kid up and they get one. They get a book every year.
1: Yeah.
2: They get, you know, so she wanted to make sure kids had books in their homes. And, you know, she didn't talk about that kind of stuff all that much unless she was talking about that her dad didn't know how to read and that's why it started. But she was very, she didn't tell people all the philanthropy that she did. You know, she was actually part of the reason we got the COVID vaccine when we did.
1: Oh,
2: she
1: really?
2: Donated to that. Yeah.
1: And what I always appreciated about Dolly Parton for all the times she would appear on like talk shows or sitcoms and stuff is she was super funny person.
2: She was. She was very
1: like
2: very
1: one of
2: funny.
1: The wittiest person in pop culture.
2: Yeah, I mean it worked so well for her to make fun of herself, you know? She just knew how to do that and you loved her anyway. So, I had asked you I wanted to play I think it's my favorite Dolly song. I like lots of Dolly songs, but, and I don't know her. I'm going to probably use this as an excuse to like get to know more of her music, because it sounds like she wrote over, the internet said anywhere between 1,000 and 3,000 songs.
1: Wow.
2: So many people, you know, she got her start songwriting for other people before she got into being a singer herself. So many songs that she has written and other people have performed. But the one we're going to hear now is Bargain Store. So what I like about this, if you listen into the lyrics, because of course I love bargain stores, there's that. But she is saying that we're all kind of wounded. You know, we're all kind of just a half price used part of a bargain store, you know? She's saying, I may have just what you're looking for if you don't mind the fact that all the merchandise is used, but with a little mending, it could be as good as new. So she's talking about bargain stores, but she's talking about people too. Mm-hmm. It's a really, really good song.
1: All right, here's Dolly Parton with The Bargain Store.

0: This is Morning Edition from NPR News. I'm Michelle Martin.
1: And I'm Steve Inskeep. Dolly Parton has died at the age of 80. She was a singer, a celebrity, a sex symbol. But above all, Dolly Parton was a songwriter, a storyteller. And reporter Julie Height has her story.
2: Parton's songs, stage banter, and interviews, she always presented herself as a humble yet audacious mountain dreamer made good. She built her identity on proudly claiming the Appalachian poverty and ingenuity she came from.
3: Because I remember a time we didn't have electricity in the early days.
2: Here's Parton on NPR in 2002.
3: I was thinking how far I've come from no electricity to now to living in this high-tech world and selling my records as they are.

0: Long after Parton's success has helped her escape, she continually returned to her stories of what it was like growing up as one of 12 kids in a rural hamlet nestled in the Smoky Mountains of East Tennessee.
1: We barely made it, but we did make it. And, you know, we had a lot of stuff that money can't buy anyhow, things like love and kindness. And we had music. My mother's people were very musical. So that really got us through a lot of hard times. And the fact that on both sides of my family, the Partons and the Owens family, had a great sense of humor.
0: Parton began writing ballads and ditties and singing on local radio when she was just a kid, and couldn't wait to get to Nashville as soon as she graduated high school in 1964. In those days, it was hard enough for women to make headway as singers in country music, and even rarer for them to also establish themselves as songwriters. As Parton told NPR in 1989, she realized that accentuating her silhouette got a reaction, but she treated her songwriting as her greatest asset.
1: That's what I take more serious than anything else that I do in the business. It was my songwriting that got me out of the Smoky Mountains and that I feel that has taken me into all the places. The fact that I've, you know, had this outrageous look, that's helped. And the fact that I've had a good outgoing personality and a good healthy attitude has helped too. But to me, the guts and the root of the whole thing is the writing. Jolene, Jolene, Jolene, Jolene.
0: Parton was certainly not naive about operating in a male-dominated field. When veteran hitmaker Porter Wagoner asked her to join his TV show, she slipped into the role that was most readily available to women in Nashville, duet partner to a male star. But her wit and magnetism helped her transcend the limitations of being his girl singer and eventually move on to focusing on her solo career in 1974.

Carton earned dozens of top 10 country hits, and her professional ambitions grew along with her career. She insisted that she was not leaving her countryness behind, but bringing it with her as she crossed over into pop stardom and movie making in the late 1970s and early 80s. She gave memorable performances in 9 to 5, The Best Little Whorehouse in Texas, and Steel Magnolias, alongside celebrated actors like Jane Fonda, Lily Tomlin, Julia Roberts, and Sally Field.

0: Heart and open your own theme park, Dollywood, in the Smoky Mountains. And in actual Hollywood, she did not fade into the background. Not with the over-the-top, hyper-feminine look that she cultivated for years. Those piled-high blonde wigs and stiletto heels and tight-fitting costumes that she told NPR in 2014 she had modeled after a woman from back home.
1: And it's true, I look totally artificial, but I like to think I'm totally real where it really counts. But my look came from a very sincere place. It's just a country girl's idea of glamour, just like the song I wrote, Backwoods Barbie.
2: I grew up poor and ragged, just a simple country girl.
0: In front of audiences, Parton made endless self-aware jokes about her exaggerated appearance. And as the years went on, that made her a role model for drag queens.
3: Like Dolly put on a Dolly costume every day.
0: That's Parton admirer Trixie Mattel.
3: Dolly played Dolly on stage. Dolly played Dolly in the musical of Dolly in real life. When I think back now watching Dolly, it's like, was I watching my first drag show?
0: Not only did Parton's performances help Trixie Mattel find her way to becoming a funny folk singing drag queen herself, they made people of all sorts of cultures, identities, and ideologies feel like Parton was theirs to claim.
3: It's the one thing maybe a hardcore conservative and a drag queen can have middle ground on.
0: WNYC devoted an entire podcast to exploring Parton's universal appeal in 2019. Once she reached middle age, Parton frequently returned to songs and sounds associated with the pleasures and hardships of her mountain youth.
4: These

At the same time, new generations embraced her celebrity as a given, whether or not they paid attention to country music. Everything she did and said was news, even if she cannily avoided wading into issues that had the potential to be divisive. But in the end, of all that Dolly Parton created, her greatest work of art was the indelible image that she fashioned for herself over a lifetime of dressing up backwood brilliance in showbiz splash. For NPR News, I'm Julie Hyde in Nashville.

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1: You are listening to the Wednesday Morning Show here on People Power Radio, KAXE. I'm Andrew DeZingle here with Heidi Holton, my co-star this morning.
2: Did you learn anything about Dolly there, or what were you thinking?
1: Yeah, I learned a bit about kind of the, you know, songwriting as a business kind of thing. Like, I don't know if a lot of people think of it as that way, but for someone who becomes as big as Dolly Parton, yeah, it is a full-time business, for not just for her as the artist and performer, but setting up the dates, Dollywood, all that sort of stuff.
2: Yeah. There you go. Well, tune in tomorrow. We'd love to hear from you. If you have a favorite Dolly song or want to talk about what Dolly meant to you, you can text us 218-326-1234.
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1: So I was wondering, Heidi, for something like Dolly passing like this, do you find yourself like, oh, I'm going to dive in more into Dolly's albums to kind of my feelings out, you know?
2: Yeah, I'm kind of feeling that way. And also thinking I might read, she wrote a few books about her life that I might get one of those.
1: Oh, okay.
2: Yeah.
1: Because I remember when Prince died, and at the time, Prince's music wasn't available on, I don't think, any streaming services.
2: Oh, right. That's right.
1: But luckily, I had some physical copies of the records.
2: Yeah.
1: I was able to listen to that. And I remember going out to an open mic night that night, and the band that was performing, they ended their set with their cover of Purple Rain. It was just like a very special moment.
2: Yeah.
1: Of, you know, like after an artist that big dies, you kind of just want to, is wallow the right word I'm looking for?
2: Yeah, I think so.
1: Of immerse yourself in their music.
2: Yeah.
1: Kind of thing.
2: Yeah. You don't realize what they meant to you, because they probably meant something to you at a very, very specific time in your life.
1: Mm-hmm.
2: And you don't really realize that until, you know, that was like that for me. I mean, I loved Prince, didn't always, you know, listen to all of his music, but saw him in concert when I was in college, and didn't realize, like, Purple Rain came out when I was in high school.
1: Mm-hmm.
2: What a huge impact that had on me, actually. So it made me think of all those things when Prince died.
1: Okay.
2: So.
1: Well, so we're going to play a tune for you. This is actually not Prince. Maybe I should have not set up that way, but it's a new tune that I'm a fan of. You know, Tao, they used to be Tao and the Get Down, Stay Down.
2: Yep.
1: Well, they have a new tune with Tune Yards and the Linda Lindas. This song is called Sick of the Times.

0: And that was Tao with Sick of the Times featuring the Linda Lindas and Tune Yards. I believe it's an upcoming album from Tao called Show Me. I'm very excited for that.
1: Yeah.
0: That's Heidi Holton. I'm Andrew DeZingle. 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
0: 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And looking at the weather today, it's partly cloudy, I would say, downtown here in Bemidji, but it should be partly sunny today. Highs near 75 degrees, northwest winds 10 to 15 miles per hour. Tonight, mostly clear with lows near 50 degrees, wind at 5 to 10 from the northwest. And Thursday, sunny, highs near 75, clear overnight with temps in the upper 40s.
1: Got a text in when we were talking about Dolly from Karen or Karen saying, Dolly's Imagination Library is very active in Beltrami County. Kids receive a book per month until they go to school. Great song selection, too. I got to meet Dolly in Minneapolis at a scholarship fundraiser. She's the real deal.
0: Oh, wow.
1: Yeah. Thank you for that. We really appreciate it.
0: All right. Now, this is 91.7 KAXE Grand Rapids, 90.5 KBXE Bagley Bemidji, 89.9 Brainerd, and on your smart speaker, celebrating 50 years of people-powered radio in northern Minnesota. 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

was Waxahachie singing Dolly Parton's Light of a Clear Blue Morning. That song got stuck in my head when I listened to St. Cloud, and it's one that I'll regularly sing to myself. And I was like, you know, Waxahachie's great, but this one is just such an earworm, and it resonates despite being such a simple song. Of course, it's one of Dolly's songs, so that makes sense. We're going to listen to a couple more covers of Dolly's music in a minute here, but first we did have a winner for today's slice of green cheese. Lisa from Balsam Township will be going to Dairy Queen. She correctly answered the question, which is Dolly Parton wrote which two hit songs on the same night in 1973? That answer, again, is Jolene and I Will Always Love You. Now, after giving that interview and that coming part of Dolly lore that she wrote these in the same night, she's kind of clarified, well, it was around the same time. I don't know if it was necessarily the same night, but they are on the same original, you know, demo cassette tape back to back. How iconic. So we're going to listen to two of the most famous covers of those songs, I Will Always Love You and Jolene. Jolene, there are a million to choose from. I did go with Beyoncé's, somewhat controversial, but I think, again, it just shows how famous Dolly is that Beyoncé is covering a Dolly song. Dolly outranks Beyoncé, I think, in terms of icon at this point in their lives. Beyoncé fans, don't come for me. So we're going to listen now to Whitney Houston singing I Will Always Love You.

That was Beyonce singing Dolly Parton's Jolene and Whitney Houston singing also Dolly Parton's I Will Always Love You. Those two songs written on the same night or about the same night, back to back on the same cassette by the late great Dolly Parton, who we lost yesterday. I'm Megan Buffington, your host this morning for Headwaters on KAXE. Tune in tomorrow morning from 7 to 7:30. Heidi Holton and Kari Hedlund will be opening up the phone lines to talk some more about Dolly and what she means to all of us on the morning show. This is 91.7 KAXE Grand Rapids, 90.5 KBXE Bagley Bemidji, 89.9 Brainerd, and on your smart speaker, celebrating 50 years of people-powered radio in northern Minnesota. 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Coming up at 1 o'clock this afternoon is On the River with Alex Z. As KAXE turned 50 this year, we've been taking a listen to albums from 1976 that made an impact. It's time now for our this week's pick from 76.

KEXE is continuing to celebrate its 50th birthday by talking about iconic records that were released in 1976. And this week's 1976 album of the week is Legalize It by Peter Tosh. Tosh was the first of the three Wailers to release a solo record, and this record was very controversial. It was banned in Jamaica for the title song, Legalize It, with its pro-marijuana, pro-cannabis message. Tosh used the Wailers band for this record, and it is recognized as one of the all-time greats from 1976, Peter Tosh with Legalize It.

0: That is Velvet, the opening track off of the Peachtree Rascals' new album, Velvet. Before that, we heard Little Mascara by The Replacements, Cat Clyde singing Another Time, and started things off with Sadness as a Gift, Adrian Lenker, lead singer of Big Thief. I'm Megan Buffington. I'm with you till 11 on Headwaters today, listening to some great music. Coming up at 11 then is the World Cafe. Today they'll be talking with Hozier and Loa. You can become a community climate leader through a University of Minnesota program held in conjunction with Happy Dancing Turtle and the Initiative Foundation. 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The program will be held mostly online with one all-day meeting at Happy Dancing Turtle in Pine River. 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Registration is due by September 8th. We're going to dive right back in with Carol King.
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0: We started that set off with Carole King singing It's Too Late. Then we heard from Peach Pit's live album, Give Up Baby Go. It's a fun one to groove to. And that was Jack Van Cleef singing Anya Green off his latest EP, Green 2. I'm Megan Buffington, your host for Headwaters on KAXE, your source for great music. I'm here with you till 11. Then coming up at 11, we'll have the World Cafe. The Friends of the Virginia Public Library are holding a book sale now through Saturday at the Iron Trail Motors Event Center in Virginia. Hours are noon to 7 Wednesday through Friday and 9 to 1 on Saturday. 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Coming up at 1 this afternoon is On the River with Alex Z. Then tonight, On the River will be hosted by DJ DeMurph. We're going to head back in with, throw it back to 2006, you know, I think 2006 or 2004. I wasn't really conscious at the time, so don't put it to me, but we're going to listen to M. Ward's Chinese Translation.
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0: That's a new one from Minnesota band Too Bright. Minnesota band I Will Die in This Jean Jacket. Too Bright is the name of the single. Before that, Lucy Dacus singing Planting Tomatoes. And I checked, throwing it back to 2006, Chinese Translation by M. Ward. I'm Megan Buffington, your host for Headwaters this morning, your source for great music. 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Today, weather partly sunny, highs near 75, northwest winds 10 to 15 miles per hour. Tonight, mostly clear with lows near 50, northwest winds 5 to 10. Tomorrow, sunny with highs near 75, clear overnight with temps in the upper 40s. Then Friday, sunny with highs 75 to 80. One last beautiful Minnesota summer weekend before it goes. That means you've got a little bit more time left to enjoy your favorite lake. That's our question of the week this week. What's your favorite Minnesota lake? Text us at 218-326-1234. I think it's darn near impossible to pick one favorite. I mean, one's got Superior in the name, so it's got to be up there, but maybe that's too cliche of an answer. I'm not sure. We've got a little bit more music for you. Then coming up at 11 is the World Cafe on the River at 1 with Alex Z, and then later tonight on the River at 7 with DJ DeMurph.
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0: is that little space we find in the dark each night without a light, in the bend of dark arms, safe from trauma, grief, and strife. Black is the color of real jungle fever in Belize, Tanzania, or Papua New Guinea. Sweaty black bodies swinging wildly, uninhibited, unashamed, unabashedly free. Black is the color of the Atlantic floor, the complexion of the sky dive directly north. It is a sunset horizon disappearing into Ontario Lake. Black is block party speakers blasting black bass beats over nodding nappy heads, carnival drums swirling black rhythms around hips, and barefoot souls stained deep in shades of red. Black is the color. Black is the color of love.
1: That was Danielle Ponder's new single, Power. We heard before that The Fruit Bats, Think About Ya. The Kid, Lumineer, singing a Felice County Fair song off their new tribute album. And Allison Russell and Nora Jones collaborating on Russell's new album. That was them singing Really Real. You've been listening to Headwaters. I'm your host this morning, Megan Buffington, with you for just a couple more minutes here. Then coming up at 11, it's the World Cafe from WXPN. Reminder to tune in to the Thursday morning show tomorrow between 7 and 7:30. Kari Hedlund and Heidi Holton will be opening up the phone lines to talk about the loss of Dolly Parton. We want to know what Dolly meant to you. Text us 218-326-1234. And then on Friday, KAXE is hitting the road. We will be at the State Fair. Tune in for an afternoon of special programming live from the Great Minnesota Get-Together. If you're there, visit us at the Ampers booth in the Education Building. 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Text 218-326-1234. Weather today, it is partly sunny, pretty sunny here in Bemidji, some big white beautiful clouds, highs near 75 with northwest winds 10 to 15 miles per hour. Tonight, clearing up with lows near 50, northwest winds 5 to 10. Thursday, sunny, highs near 75, cooler overnight, temps in the upper 40s, then Friday, sunny with highs 75 to 80. 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Coming up at 11, we've got the World Cafe, and taking us into that will be Shaky Graves, an acoustic one off his new album, I Once Was an Ocean.

0: got humor.
1: When Hozier visited the World Cafe back in 2014, he talked about the song that had just made him a superstar.
2: I was massively surprised. I remember the day that it kind of started taking off for the video online, and that was just shocking, in a great way.
1: Take Me to Church would set the table for the Irish singer-songwriter's run over the next decade. Plus, today for Sense of Place Dublin, we revisit one of his first U.S. interviews and hear early live performances. Plus, we'll also feature an artist who is inspired by co-writing with Hozier.
3: It actually kind of triggered me into going, God, maybe I should do songwriting myself. But at the time, the idea of doing it really fully hadn't gripped me.
1: That's Loa, who blends West African rhythms with traditional Irish folk. We'll hear a session with her from 2019. Sense of Place Dublin continues with encores from Hozier and Loa. I'm Kaleo. This is World Cafe.
4: For KAXE News, I'm Emma Crabb with the Up North Report. A St. Louis County man was found dead in a structure fire Monday afternoon. According to the St. Louis County Sheriff's Office, 57-year-old Scott Allen Larson was discovered while firefighters responded to a multi-building fire in Normanna Township, west of Two Harbors. The sheriff's office states a neighbor alerted authorities after hearing the explosion of several propane tanks and discovering a neighboring property in flames. The investigation remains ongoing. A Cohasset man has been charged with third-degree murder after a fatal head-on crash Saturday, August 22nd in Grand Rapids. 41-year-old Jack Leroy Daniel Drumbeater was initially reported as a passenger in the crash, which resulted in the death of 42-year-old Janelle Swenson of Cohasset. Drumbeater and another defendant were in the other vehicle. Both were hospitalized. In his statement to police, Drumbeater says he doesn't remember the crash, but he thought he was driving at the time. According to court documents, Drumbeater allegedly jumped into the truck bed after the other defendant drove away from the nearby Lucky 7 gas station. Drumbeater entered the cab of the vehicle through its back window just before the crash occurred. Drumbeater currently faces four charges: third-degree murder, second-degree manslaughter, theft of a motor vehicle, and a drug possession charge. He made his first court appearance Tuesday and will appear again next week. Republican candidate for governor Mike Lindell says he is not paying to cover the cost of a primary election recount. Lindell claims the Secretary of State's office proposed an unlawful process to recount the votes. Lindell lost to Minnesota House Speaker Lisa Daymuth by 45,000 votes and said he planned to challenge the results. By law, he had to cover the cost of a hand recount. The Minnesota Star Tribune reports Lindell needed to submit $825,000 to the state by midnight Monday, but he asked for the deadline to be waived until a court can rule on the parameters of the recount. Secretary of State spokeswoman Cassandra Knutson told the Star Tribune that the plan follows state law and is consistent with previous recount plans, saying, quote, "The next steps in this case will be decided by the court." The Minnesota Pollution Control Agency has fined United Taconite nearly $23,000 for improper emissions testing. Stella Meyerhoff has more.
5: According to a news release, the violation took place at the company's Fairlane Iron Ore Processing Facility located south of Eveleth. The agency states its staff first learned about the violation in October of 2024. By that point, United Taconite was nearly a year behind on carrying out a mandated emissions test. Staff with the agency noted United Taconite has paid the fine and submitted a performance plan to ensure proper testing in the future. Stella Meyerhoff, Report for America Corps member for KAXE News.
4: The Detroit Lakes School Board meeting was so packed Monday that many people sat on the floor or stood against the wall. The attendance was a reaction to the board's July 27th decision to remove non-school-sponsored materials from classrooms, including rainbow stickers and similar items used to show support for the LGBT community. The Detroit Lakes Tribune reports that 18 people addressed the board on both sides of the issue, with the discussion growing heated at times. The Tribune writes an undercurrent of procedural distrust was interwoven into the ideological debate. A resolution was introduced Monday that would temporarily postpone what's become known as the rainbow sticker policy, to allow for more legal review and deeper consideration. The resolution failed in a tied vote. The Tribune reports Detroit Lake Superintendent Mark Jensen asked the board for clarification on what this failure meant, because a lawyer had advised him to, quote, slow your roll, don't do this. The board did not provide a clear directive in response and moved on to other agenda items. After the meeting, Jensen told the Tribune he has no idea what the failure of the motion means, but he would likely consult with legal counsel before proceeding. School starts in Detroit Lakes on Tuesday. That's it for the Up North Report. From the KAXE News Desk, I'm Emma Crabb, telling the stories of northern Minnesota through local news.
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1: Welcome one, welcome all. It's World Cafe. I am Kaleo. And Sense of Place, this is our series where we explore a city or country to share its musical past, present, and future. And this time, we have made a return trip to one of our favorite places on the planet, Dublin, Ireland. We've got a lot to look forward to, including a new session with Dermot Kennedy. But today is a special look back. Hozier might be the biggest Irish musical export of the last 20 years, but when we spoke to him in 2014, he was experiencing his first taste of success. Here is OG World Cafe host David Dye.
6: Hozier is a singer-songwriter from Ireland who has already had a lot of success with the title track to his 2013 EP and the song Take Me to Church. Earlier this year, he released a second EP called From Eden, and today will tell us about plans for a debut album. We'll talk with him in just a bit after this performance of Like Real People Do, recorded in front of an audience at World Cafe Live.

0: Thank you so much.
1: We are extremely happy to hear a set with Hozier is going to be our guest today with his incredible band that has been definitely working a lot here in the U.S. somewhat, but certainly in the U.K. and Ireland, and a couple of EPs that have just made a real impact. And welcome. It's good to finally meet you after hearing this music for so long.
2: Thank you. Thanks for having me.
1: And I was listening to you guys, and I realized that I've been describing you wrong. This is a gospel act, completely. there's so much influence of that on what you do. Obviously with church, I was not too surprised with that. Mm. But is that accurate?
2: It's gospel to certainly to a degree, and kind of so there would be elements of spiritual music. But I always just love congregational singing of any kind. So that, like, sea shanties or choral singing as well. I was in a few choirs growing up, and so there is a lot of that kind of falls into the music.
1: Well, you talk about choirs, but how did writing and this kind of music begin for you?
2: I would have started writing when I was maybe 15, or kind of in my mid-teens or something like that. Nothing I would kind of show until I was maybe 18 or 19 or so. But I think it wasn't until I decided I would need to maybe start producing the work myself to a degree, or co-producing, mm-hmm. that I explored the kind of choral side of it, or, you know, working with voices and harmonies to the extent that I do now. And it was just, you know, something fun to do, I guess, and seeing where I could take it.
1: Did you play out at that time, or just...
2: Certainly. And over the last few years, you know, in Ireland, I was gigging quite a bit, and but never so much until Take Me to Church. It was the first EP, it was the first group of songs that I had started producing myself. So.
1: Really? It was a very, wow, pretty good start. Well, I wanted to play Angel of Small Death. This is Angel of Small Death from Hozier.

0: Live on stage at World Cafe Live during the recent non-convention, this great band from Ireland, Hozier, at the head of it with that song called Angel of Small Death. He has a couple of EPs out, one centered around Take Me to Church, a song you've probably heard, and the other around another great song called From Eden. And is this leading to an album that is going to combine those, or is this something completely different?
1: Yeah, an album coming out in fall, which will have a few of the songs from the first two EPs as well. I think Take Me to Church hasn't been released as a single over in the UK quite just yet.
0: Really?
1: Yeah. So there will be some songs, but there's plenty of new material on it too, and along the same vein of kind of that exists in the world of Take Me to Church and also in From Eden. So, yeah.
0: You live in one of the most fertile creative places on the planet, and we talk a lot on the World Cafe about the effect of places on music, and there are very few places I could think of around the globe that has as much a tradition of storytelling and music as Ireland. Do you draw from that?
1: In a big way, yeah, in a big way, and certainly from Irish artists, I think, you know, growing up and learning in school about studying poetry and writing from, there is an influence from authors as well and some poets like say Seamus Heaney, who was a naturalist, and Ireland, like the kind of landscape of Ireland, is very much in his poems and very much in his writing, and I love that, you know, there's such earth to it, and that does find its way.
0: What about Irish musicians?
1: To a degree. I mean, some of the like the first album I ever owned was Thin Lizzy's Live and Dangerous, and
0: Amen.
1: Phil Lynott, and like Rory Gallagher as well, just as an Irishman who mastered the blues and mastered electric blues and stuff, and so there are certainly, and trad music, I never really grew up in a traditional household, but I was raised on blues music, but there are certainly, and lyrically especially, there's some fantastic writers.
0: Well, World Cafe listeners are definitely familiar with Take Me to Church, and the song kind of has a bit of a saga, and you mentioned it hasn't even been released as a single in the UK.
1: Yeah.
0: It's one of those songs, as things happen nowadays, that the video kind of drove its popularity. And were you surprised, or was that intentional, or how?
1: It wasn't. I was massively surprised. I remember the day that it kind of started taking off for the video online, and that was just shocking. Like in a great way, but it was just I sat down, that it was directed by Brendan Canty of a team called Feel Good Lost, who are based in Cork. The video was filmed in Cork in Ireland, and we just sat down and we talked over the treatment, and I had a few ideas and they had a few visual ideas, and I just wanted to do something that was relevant to the song, but in a more modern way, and rather than an organization that, maybe the song is about humanity, you know, it's about, in my view, it's about organizations that undermine humanity at their most natural. And say the church specifically, but in this case, we wanted something that was more relevant to today, which is something that's happening in Russia, an organization that's, you know, putting LGBT people under the boot, so to speak, and enshrining it in law. And this, you know, a recent increase of organized attacks against members of the LGBT community by far-right gangs, essentially neo-Nazi gangs. And it's being, you know, it's something that appears to be condoned by political policy. So that's something that I wanted to capture in the video, and because it's relevant to the song. And we just sat down and talked about it, and Brendan did an amazing job.
0: Well, let's go to the stage and hear a version of the soundtrack to that video, Take Me to Church.
2: My lover's got fever. She's the giggle at a

0: A great song that has been the introduction for most of us around the globe to the music of my guest today, who's here live on stage at World Cafe Live. That is Take Me to Church. And here in the U.S., that was the initial EP. And then there's a wonderful song called From Eden, which is kind of the starting point of the new EP. When did this get written in the whole scheme of things?
1: It's actually slightly older.
0: Really?
1: Slightly older than Take Me to Church. Yeah.
0: So when you wrote Take Me to Church, you said, wow, got something here?
1: It was, yeah, Take Me to Church maybe about a year, just over a year old. And that was the first, I think I wrote it just after Christmas of 2013.
0: Oh.
1: But yeah, and From Eden was a bit older. So Take Me to Church, I was always more excited about. You know how like you move away from songs very quickly when you write them.
0: There's so many people, there's probably so many great songs in artists' careers that they just left behind. Because you got excited.
1: Or it just took too long to write and so it was right. Left on a shelf somewhere. From Eden was a bit older. It's it's just a fun, it's a slightly more fun up-tempo song.
0: It's a good one.
1: Yeah, thank you.
0: Well, let's hear it live on stage.

0: Thank you so much.
1: Well, that's really cool. Going all the way back for 2014 in the vault, recorded live for the cafe, Hozier from one of his first U.S. interviews, a performance of From Eden. Thanks so much to Hozier as well as OG World Cafe host David Dye. More Sense of Place Dublin continuing in just a minute. A person who song wrote with Hozier used that as a motivation and stopped being a pharmacist. Yeah, wild. That's coming up in just a minute on World Cafe.
2: 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Good morning. 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And we'd like to thank the Mental Health Crisis Response Team of Itasca County. This crisis intervention service is a program of first call for help, 211, and provides free crisis assessments, stabilization services, referrals, and resourcing to residents of any age who are in crisis, available 24 hours a day, 7 days a week, by dialing 211. 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
1: Hey, it's World Cafe. I'm so glad we're back. That would be weird if we weren't. A Sense of Place Dublin continues. In 2019, Talia Schlanger made a visit to the iconic Dublin studio Windmill Lane for an interview and performance with Loa. Loa grew up playing Irish fiddle and orchestral violin, you know, traditional music. That is, until she was 12 years old and her family moved to Gambia, where she was immersed in polyrhythmic drumming and dance, and then to Sierra Leone, where she started writing little bits of songs on piano. The music she makes now is hard to describe and very easy to fall in love with. Oh yeah, she was a pharmacist before she made the leap to becoming a musician. She will tell that story in the session, which begins now. Here's Talia.
3: So part of learning about the artists that we're visiting on this trip is finding out how the places that they have been shape the kind of music that they make. Right now we're in Dublin, where I think you spent a lot of childhood time. So maybe can you tell me a little bit about the Irish part of your upbringing before we talk about some of the other places?
4: Okay. My mom is Irish. I'm actually from Kildare, which is a county right beside Dublin, known for racehorses, kind of suburban place. And my mom's really into music, so I did lots of classes when I was a kid. I did Irish fiddle, I did orchestral violin, so I was in orchestras, and I also played trad music. Myself and all my siblings did a lot of extracurricular stuff, and we had a very lovely, safe childhood.
3: So lots of traditional stuff here in Ireland, and then at 12, you moved to...
4: We moved to Gambia in West Africa, yeah. So my dad is from Sierra Leone, and we wanted to move there, but it was post-war and it wasn't quite safe enough at the time. So we spent 2 years in Gambia first, which is where I first heard... my mum had played us Malian music in Ireland, but we didn't really have a context for it, and we were kind of like, Mum, what's that weird African stuff you keep playing? I can say that now because I've embraced it, but when I think back, I'm pretty embarrassed for my, but you know, I was on my journey. I needed to get the Spice Girls out of my system before I found Umu Sangare. So when we moved to Gambia, we heard like really beautiful polyrhythmic drumming, and their parties are amazing. People dance for hours. The music is really intense and vibrant. It's all the kind of stereotypes we think of as African music, but a lot more than that. And it's also very regional. So the music you hear in Gambia is very specific. It's in certain languages. And then we moved to Sierra Leone, where my dad's from, for another 2 years after that, and I went to school there as well. And in Sierra Leone, again, it was still kind of post-war, so the infrastructure for being involved with a lot of different musical things wasn't as easy, but I started writing little bits then on piano and songs and stuff, and just got to know my West African kind of Sierra Leonean based family, and learn new languages and explore that side of myself. Because as much as I feel very Irish in lots of ways culturally, you know, when you grow up in a place, you kind of definitely take on that mentality. Also, you know, we were one of two black families in our whole town. Like, and the other family, we're also mixed race. So people used to mix us up all the time, which is kind of really funny and sweet.
3: Is it funny?
4: Well, it's, I think if you're Irish, it's funny. Maybe not if you're from anywhere else. Because, like, we know them really well. And one of those boys is also a musician now, Dermot. Yeah, it's really funny because we all kind of wanted to find our originality in this space. And it was like really sweet, and not in a weird way at all. But then at the same time, there's always that question, you know, I want to know the other part of me and why, you know, if you're a kid, just why do I look different? So West Africa was very important for my formative identity and acceptance of myself.
3: The next song that you're going to play for us is a unique angle on the world. It's a song in another language that that I think many people here will not have heard before. So tell me a little bit about the language that you will be singing in.
4: I came to write this song because a friend of mine lost his mother, and I wanted to write. I didn't know how to express my condolences. You know, a card seemed futile. So I thought I'd write him a piece of music, and I couldn't find the words in English. And my mum's phrase that she always says to me if I'm struggling with anything is like, take it to the ancestors.

0: Isn't that cool?
1: That is Loa performing the song Cortege from her EP, This Heart. More with Loa when we get back to World Cafe, including the story of writing a song with Hozier that appeared on his debut album and how that inspired Loa to take on music full time. That's coming up on World Cafe.
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3: Welcome back to World Cafe. I am Kaleo, and it is Sense of Place Dublin. Let's continue our encore session with Loa from 2019, who at the time had just released an EP called This Heart. Here's Talia Schlanger.
0: So just to add another layer to this, a few years ago, you were a pharmacist.
4: I sometimes, when people say my life back to me, it sounds so ludicrous. yes, I went to college and studied pharmacy, and I finished my degree, and I worked for a while before I became a musician.
0: So what was your day-to-day like as a pharmacist?
4: Dispensing medication. I actually really like it. I always want... So there's a lot of doctors, nurses, teachers in my family, vocational people, and I always loved science in school. And when I had to choose a stream, science or arts, I wanted to do them all. And my parents were like, well, look, you know, you can always do arts later, but science is harder to pick up when you, you know, when you get on in the world. So thought that was sensible advice, and I took it. I liked the community pharmacy and serving people and just helping them. You're seeing people in a very vulnerable state, and they're sick, and it's a more informal, calmer environment than say a hospital or whatever. So people are really, it's a really warm space, and you can actually do a lot for people. And I actually really liked the job, but my heart was crying out for songs. So I did it for a while, and then I went to New York and found myself and and came back and went professional.
0: That's a big part of the story. Went to New York and found yourself.
4: Explain.
0: Because the work of being a pharmacist is precise and defined. Yes. And there's a time that that work begins and there's a time that work ends. And being an artist is very opposite to that, I think, in terms of when the work gets done or how that is. So how did you figure out that you were allowed to do that?
4: It's been a very uncomfortable unraveling process from that, and it's still happening. It's honestly taken me several years to transition to the different mindset, because to do a job like pharmacy or anything precise like that, it's like being in, you know, the cockpit of a plane. It's really important you get micro details correctly, because it's people's lives on the counter, literally. You know, it's not a joke. And I was able to do that, and I liked it. But I was trying to kind of squeeze that same precision and time bound goal setting for myself as an artist in the first couple of years, and it obviously made me depressed. I mean, even saying that sentence sounds depressing, you know. So I really struggled and with a lot of creative block in the beginning, and I sort of had a feeling that would happen. So before I even came around to starting to write, I was like, I feel like this might be hard for me to shift mode. I went to New York to see how, you know, real artists do it. And a lot of my favorite artists in other fields as well are from there. Like, I love Patti Smith, and I wanted to haunt her path around New York a bit. And I really have done the work needed to learn to relax and switch into, I guess, you know, right brain, and allow things to unveil themselves as they will.
0: Yeah, that's a big thing. And if you said, I mean, what you said in the first song that we heard, Unveiled, if you want to belong, it is said you must dance. Like, that sounds like you've chosen to
4: do the dance.
0: Do the dance.
4: Yeah. Oh, yeah. I had to. I mean, like, it got to a point where I had the feeling that I was possibly going to develop an illness or something if I didn't act, because it was such a visceral overwhelm sometimes of that, this, like, physically. And I'm sure anyone in the room who's creative, or anyone anywhere who's creative, knows this feeling that, like, something's literally trying to get out of you, and if you don't open your mouth and sing it, it will, like, start eating you from the inside because it needs to live. And it was just a calling. It literally feels like a calling.
0: Yeah. Does it feel good now?
4: Yeah, it's great. It's great.
0: You co-wrote my favorite song on Hozier's debut album. It's Someone New.
4: Yeah.
0: Is the song.
4: Yeah.
0: And for the radio, we're just going to play a little bit of it.

0: that's someone you have a big smile on your face. That, tell me about that co-writing process, and that must have been early days for you of quitting the pharmacy. And
1: I was still working as a pharmacist then. I had that hook, and Andy or Hosier was working towards his first album at the time, and he was like, can I use that? And I was like, yeah. And it actually kind of triggered me into going, God, maybe I should do songwriting myself. But at the time, the idea of doing it really fully hadn't gripped me. I was like, it was something that I did for joy, and I really hadn't I didn't have this deep rooted thing of like, I'm gonna be a songwriter. I just wrote songs.
0: So we are gonna, I think, hear a premiere of a song from you now on the show. So tell me a little bit about what you're working on now and what we're gonna hear.
1: I realized that, like with the Hosier thing, I love collaborating. So I've done loads of collaborations in the past year and a half, as I started to let myself and follow those instincts. And in the process of doing those, some of which will be out over the next few months, it made it easier to write my solo work, and it made my direction clearer. So the next song is harking back to Unveiled. It's kind of inspired musically by West African blues. And then it's sung in English, and it's, again, it's sort of based on very like spiritual, ethereal subjects. It's called Sweet Nothings.
0: Will you play it for us?
1: I would be more than delighted to.

0: Loa, thank you so much.
1: Thank you so much.
2: Going back to 2019 for that Sense of Place session at Windmill Lane Studios in Dublin, Loa. Huge thanks to Alan Kelly, who recorded the session, and of course, former World Cafe host Talia Schlanger. Loa has a new album out called Materia Medica, and I wanted you to get a sample of one of the songs before we wrap this edition of the Cafe. Check out I Choose Love.

0: There you go. A taste of Loa's song, I Choose Love. It's from her new album, Materia Medica, that is out now. And that puts the wraps on this edition of The Cafe. 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We make this show from WXPN at the University of Pennsylvania in Philadelphia. I'm Stephen Kaleo. We'll talk to you soon on the next World Cafe.
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2: 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Let's take a look at weather in the listening region today. Partly sunny, highs near 75 with northwest winds 10 to 15 miles per hour. Tonight, mostly clear, lows near 50, winds out of the northwest at 5 to 10 miles per hour. Tomorrow, Thursday, should be gorgeous, sunny, highs in the mid-70s, clear overnight with temps in the upper 40s, and more of the same on Friday, sunny with highs 75 to 80 degrees. 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
0: Dolly Parton was one of a kind. The singer, songwriter, actress, and philanthropist has passed away at the age of 80. And few people shaped country music like Parton. She was born the fourth of 12 children, raised in rural Appalachia with limited means, and music and family played such a deep part of her upbringing. In 2001 conversation, she talked about how music connected her to the past.
3: Even songs like Coat of Many Colors from my childhood. On certain nights when there's, like, if mama's sick or if there's certain things going on at home and I'm emotional over something else, many nights I'll just cry when I'm singing it. So I just get so into it and it just touches all those places in my soul.
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3: I just really thought, well, why not? You know, the worst that can happen, I can always go home. 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I couldn't have been any poorer than I grew up. So I thought, well, it'll happen or it won't. I can always go home and be a beautician or something.
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4: This is The Setlist on KAXE, where we highlight live music around the area for the upcoming week. I'm Malachi Coons. We are featuring four shows, all this Saturday, August 29th, in Coleraine, Nisswa, LaPorte, and Ball Club. First up, Bewilderness is playing Smoke on the Water in Coleraine, 5 p.m. Saturday. They are a new trio led by Christopher David Hansen with his son Cameron Erickson on drums and Taylor Shikes on bass, blending old-time acoustic music with modern rhythms in an exploratory folk rock style. Their debut self-titled album just dropped last month. It's Bewilderness at Smoke on the Water. In Nisswa, and also Saturday at 5 p.m., Brasszilla are playing Big Axe Brewing. They are a horn-filled quartet with trumpet, trombone, sousaphone, and drums, mixing New Orleans jazz with blues, funk, and rock in a style they call hip-shakin' beer jazz. At 6 o'clock, the International Treasures are playing the Popple Bar in LaPorte. The Doyle Turner and Ted Heinischewitz duo play rock, country, blues, and more, and they just released a four-song covers EP in July. The final show from a Saturday set list is Obsidian James and Pink Marlena at the Ball Club Basketball Court, 7 p.m. James is an Afro-Indigenous R&B singer and rapper who just put out his debut album, Impact, Pink Marlena is a saxophonist from the Red Cliff Band of Lake Superior Ojibwe, whose free jazz and futuristic sound draws from both John Coltrane and her indigenous culture. The concert is part of a day-long celebration of a new mural painted on the basketball courts by Annie Humphrey. It's this Saturday at the Ball Club basketball courts near the powwow grounds. That does it for the set list, made possible by the Arts and Cultural Heritage Fund.
0: Hey, it's Kaleo, and when I saw the news, I was so unbelievably sad that I would have to bring this to your speakers. I think, like a lot of people, we kind of hoped Dolly would live forever. This 2001 conversation is something else, though. It's really special. Talking about her upbringing, her mainstream success, even writing Jolene. It's coming up in a few minutes, but first, here are the Little Willies.

0: From NPR, it's World Cafe. Hey, I am Kaleo. Dolly Parton was one of the most beloved and influential figures in American music and culture. She died yesterday at the age of 80. Born in 1946 in the Great Smoky Mountains of Tennessee, she rose from humble beginnings to become a country music superstar. Celebrated songwriter, actress, author, and philanthropist. Her signature songs include Jolene, I Will Always Love You, and 9 to 5. The first two she allegedly wrote on the same day. They're enduring classics. And beyond music, Parton has built a legacy through her generosity, most notably with the Imagination Library, which provided free books to children. With her unmistakable voice, wit, warmth, and determination, Dolly Parton inspired generations, a truly extraordinary American icon. Today, in honor of Parton's life, we are rebroadcasting a 2001 conversation with founding host David Dye. Parton touches on everything from her upbringing to mainstream success and the backstory behind some of her most iconic songs. Let's take a listen. Here's Dolly kicking things off, talking about her love of bluegrass. Enjoy.
1: This is the kind of music I think, if I can sing at all, I sing the best, because it's the music of my soul, of my childhood, and of my heart. And, of course, this is what I came out of the mountains singing, and I thought I could make a living at it, but it's just good to listen to. You can't make much money, so I had to get out in the world and kind of make a living so I could afford, I had to get rich so I could afford to sing like I'm poor again.
2: There you go.
1: But I do love it, and I have been lucky that I've been able to do a whole lot of stuff, but I'm glad to be back on this and singing this stuff.
2: I understand that you went home to do some of the writing for this. You kind of went and had a seance with whatever Smoky Mountain spirits there may be. Is that true?
1: Well, actually, I go home a lot. I bought the old home place where I grew up, the old Tennessee Mountain home, and I bought that many years ago. So I often go up there and just kind of meditate and fast and pray and write and sit up on the hills and just kind of walk around the same fields I grew up in, and sometimes I get a lot of inspiration from that. So I did write some of these songs up there, and the rest of them, I just close my eyes and go back there when I'm writing, no matter if I'm in New York or on the plane or whatever. It's always been easy for me to go home.
2: One of the things that you've always done is be able to get inside a tune and inhabit it emotionally. Can you do that every time you perform?
1: Yeah, I can, because I become that thing. I love to sing, and I'm not a trained singer. It just comes out of my heart and out of my gut, I guess you'd say. Mm-hmm. And so whatever I'm singing about, I am that thing, and whatever I'm writing about. So that's easy for me, because sometimes I get real emotional on songs, like even songs like Coat of Many Colors from my childhood. On certain nights, when there's like if mama's sick or if there's certain things going on at home and I'm emotional over something else, many nights I'll just cry when I'm singing it. So I just get so into it, and it just touches all those places in my soul.
2: Well, I know your father passed away between this and The Grass is Blue sometime in...
1: Yes, my father passed away about 7 weeks ago, 7, 8 weeks ago, and I miss him a lot. And so just before we got ready to finish the artwork, I dedicated this album to my dad, because I figured it was the last nice thing I could ever do for him. And he loved me singing these kind of songs. He always called me his little Smoky Mountain songbird. And since I was singing Little Sparrow, I thought, well, it'd be appropriate to do that for Daddy.
2: Well, I guess that's a good place to begin. You want to do that one?
1: Yeah.

0: spell.
1: On the World Cafe, Dolly Parton is with us today, and I tell you that is one of the songs that she wrote on this new album, the title track, because you might think it was a traditional song otherwise.
0: Well, I actually stole a few lines from, like, the Fair and Tender Maidens and a few little things. And actually, I had heard, when I was doing research on the song, I was going to do Fair and Tender Maidens, and I thought, well, everybody's done that. And I had seen in some of the literature that many, many years ago, a couple hundred years ago, that someone had once called it Little Sparrow, but I'd never heard it. Nobody else ever had done like that. So I just took another old melody and or just kind of an old sounding tune, which it's easy for me to write a new song that sounds old because right. I've been doing that all my life. So anyway, I borrowed bits and pieces, but they're all public domain, so I'm allowed.
1: Absolutely. Well, I want to get back to talking more about the songs you wrote, but I also want to talk about a great selection of covers you have on this record. There's a rock cover, the Collective Soul tune. There's a wonderful version of a Cole Porter tune on here. And I understand your husband was sort of responsible for both of those.
0: Well, actually, we have a wide assortment of music going on in our house. My husband likes hard rock. He loves Led Zeppelin and bluegrass. That's always been his two favorites. But he also loves a lot of the old pop songs. And so he just has all these old albums, and every now and then I'll hear him playing stuff. And so many times I'll just listen and I'll be thinking, you know, that's really a good song. I bet I could take that and do something with this and that. So I just had him run me off a copy off of his old records of I Get a Kick Out of You. I thought, well, that, I think if we did that fast and, you know, stop dragging it around so bad and, you know, bring it up to tempo, we could probably get a kick out of doing that one. So we got a kick out of I Get a Kick Out of You. The band loved it. It was a little different for them, and they love having something different to do. And so we had a fun time.
1: Yeah, and it didn't become a jazz tune. It stayed a bluegrass tune.
0: Oh, they wanted to get a little jazzy with it when we were in the studio because they liked playing. I said, no, we got to keep it grassy if we can, because it's very easy to swing that one, and it's really good one. So they play so well, they can do everything. But we had to keep it pulled back a little bit to keep the blue in it, the grass.
1: This is I Get a Kick Out of You.

0: From Dolly Parton's new album, Little Sparrow. That's a wonderful version of I Get a Kick Out of You from an all-star band that we should maybe bring in your producer, Steve Buckingham.
1: Yeah, I've got a microphone right here. Steve and I have been working together for like 12 years, and we've worked, co-produced, and he's produced me on different things, a lot of country records too. But when we got the big idea to do The Grass is Blue, the one just before this, well, he put together this wonderful group of people. So I'll introduce him now. Well, hello there,
2: well, hello.
1: Steve.
2: Can you hear me?
1: Yeah, I can hear you.
2: What's the question?
0: They all came back to do this one. Was it hard to get these guys together? They seem to really gel amazingly well.
2: Well, it's hard to get them because it's like I've said before, it's like trying to put together Desert Storm because they're so busy. They're each artist in their own right. But once you have them in the studio, it's just amazing. They all know each other. They know the music. They know their instrument. And it's just the world class of acoustic musicians.
0: Now, Dolly, I understand that you, unlike a lot of other people, cut a lot of your vocals live with the band. Is that why this? One of the reasons, Steve, you'd say why this record sounds so good? Or
2: on the last album too, Grass is Blue, and the new one, Little Sparrow, she would sing live vocals the way some people work for weeks to get a vocal, and she gets embarrassed and mad when I say that.
1: No, I don't.
2: Okay.
1: I like that when you say that. I don't believe it.
2: She pushes the band. She inspires the band, and then they play, and they inspire her, because I think on the last album you said it's like going to the greatest concert in the world.
1: It is. It's like God's bluegrass band. I get such a kick out of you know, just singing with them. It's really emotional to me. There, many times when we were doing the first album and this one, there are just those moments that I'm just so touched in my heart that it just brings tears to my eyes. It's like some spiritual encounter when you mesh like that with these great sounds.
0: Yeah, it's an incredibly beautiful sound on both records. This one, of course, is the one we're talking about, but the other one too, really. And one of the things I wanted to talk about is the vocal sound on this record. You used a number of different singers, and you did an old song that we really love, Seven Bridges Road, which has always been sung by guys kind of straining at the top of their you know, vocal range, but you heard it for women.
1: Well, I did. I've always loved that song. It's always been one of my favorite songs because of the beautiful harmonies, you know, that it would allow you to do. And I'd always wanted to do it with girls. In fact, on the two trio albums that I did with Linda Ronstadt and Emmylou Harris, I'd throw that in the bucket, and I guess they thought it was just too right on because they were, you know, it was friends of theirs, and I guess it hurt it to death. I don't know why we didn't do it, but I still kept wanting to hear it with girls. So we got the Isaacs to come in, and Lord, did they sing it. I mean, nobody could touch them with it. And I was real happy with the way that turned out.
0: Yeah, there's something about family singing together.
1: I think so, too. Mm-hmm. Can't beat that.
0: So let's play that. This is Seven Bridges Road, the new version from Dolly Parton's Little Sparrow. There!

0: And the World Cafe, Dolly Parton is with us. I want to talk a little bit about the early part of your career, because, I mean, you got your first record contract, I either have the year right, either when you were 13 or 14, something like that. Where do you get the drive and the confidence to be doing that kind of thing so young?
1: Well, when you're silly, you don't know any better. I just thought I could do it. Actually, I had an uncle, or I have an uncle, my Uncle Bill Owens, and he loved to write and he loved to play, and he would see me. I was the only other person that was spastic and as hyper and as busy as him. I had to be busy all the time or I was always in trouble. And so I just kind of focused all that into my music, and he saw me write, he'd see me sing, and he'd see me play. So there was a local television show up around home when I was about 10 years old, the Cass Walker Show, it was called. This man owned a chain of supermarkets, and he had a radio show and a television show that his groceries would sponsor, and he always had together a bluegrass group and a little country group and different singers. So that's how I got my start, and my Uncle Bill took me down to Lake Charles, Louisiana. I think I was 10 or 12, somewhere in there, and my Uncle Henry Owens was stationed in the Air Force down there, and there was a little recording studio. So he sent enough money for us to come down there, and we stayed with him, you know, have families pile in on each other. And so we just kind of stayed down there and cut a record, and it never played anywhere. But the first record I cut was called Puppy Love, not mm-hmm. the Puppy Love that you know, but one I wrote with my uncle. And that was my start. And then I had another record when I was 15 on Mercury Records. That was really when I did it with a full band and all. And it didn't do anything either. But it was called It May Not Kill Me, But It's Sure Gonna Hurt.
0: Well, now, you know, I guess everybody, a lot of people came into the picture when you hooked up with Porter Wagoner on his television show and then sang, you know, duets and with him for years. Did he encourage you to write? Was he happy to have you do your tunes, or what was that like?
1: Well, I was going to write no matter what. In fact, that's how I got my job with him. He had a girl. Porter had the number one syndicated television show at that time, and Norma Jean was the girl singer, and she was going to marry and move back to Oklahoma City, so he was looking for a girl singer. And I had two chart records at that time. I had a song called Dumb Blonde and a song called Something Fishy. And so he had heard about this new girl in town, and so he called me in to audition, and I just took my guitar with me, and I just sat in his office and sung a bunch of songs that I had written. And so, of course, being a writer, I kept writing stuff, and I would pitch everything I could, and we'd go in to record, and so we did as many of them as we could.
0: Now, he produced Coat of Many Colors, all those early hits. What was his production style like?
1: Well, Porter had a lot of heart, a lot of soul. He was just real country. He didn't read music. He's like me, don't know that much about it technically, but he went strictly from the gut and the heart. And a lot of those early records, he worked with Bob Ferguson, who was at that time, worked with RCA, and he worked with us on a lot of that stuff. But Porter had a good feel. You know, he had a good touch, and he understood honest music, and he liked my stuff a lot. So we'd fight back and forth. I'd want to do it one way, he'd want to do it another, and if he'd get too far, you know, out, away from what I really felt, then, you know, we'd kind of disagree. But it all worked out. We had 7 years together. We had 7 good years with duets as well as my solo career.
0: And then you've had so many years of great success with straight country music, and then you, more so than a lot of other people, really saw a bigger picture and kind of went towards more mainstream music. Was there a backlash in country music when you did that, you think?
1: Yeah, there was at that time, but I didn't care about that because I knew I was in the music business. I really played on the business end of that because I loved what I did, and I had a big desire, I had a lot of big dreams, and I didn't want to be pigeonholed or pigeon forged or whatever you want to say.
0: Yeah, right.
1: I wanted to be out in the world because I felt like I could do a lot of stuff, and I wanted to do a lot of stuff. So I just really thought, well, why not? You know, the worst that can happen, I can always go home. That's the way I felt when I moved to Nashville, too. I couldn't have been any poorer than I grew up. So I thought, well, it'll happen or it won't. I can always go home and be a beautician or something. So anyhow, I just went for it, and I'm glad I did.
0: Well,

0: story as it worked out. So
1: yeah,
0: there you go.
1: That's the story.
0: Yeah, absolutely. And it's no secret that in the late 80s and 90s, country music is, the stuff that gets played on country radio has obviously been dominated by younger performers. And you have a pretty good attitude about that. I've read some of the things you've said.
1: Well, I do have an attitude about it. I really think it's... No, I have a good attitude about it. I don't begrudge any of the new artists what they do, because we all have to make a place for the others. It's a nice feeling that the people look at me and some of the older ones as the ones that kind of inspired them. So that's a good part. But I will always be as old as yesterday and as young as tomorrow, and I will never not be trying to find an outlet for my music, whether it's going to play on mainstream radio or we go back and do stuff like this. I'm going to sing if I have to work at something else and pay for my sessions and sell them out of the back of my car. That's, if you're a real writer and you're a real singer and you love your music, first of all, you will do that, no matter what. So I just really always, if there's not a place for me, I will make one.
0: Well, you mentioned wanting to do A Tender Lie. Now, who did this song originally?
1: This was out years ago, and this is one of those songs that I loved. First time I heard it on the radio, I was in the car, and I was driving to my office, and the song came on, and I started crying because it was so sad. It just touched me, and I guess I had, you know, I'm such a sap and such an emotional, sensitive person, and I just thought, well, that is the prettiest, saddest thing I've ever heard, and one of these days, I'm going to record it. And it just seemed to kind of flutter by when I was putting this album together, and I thought, this is the way to do it, and this is how I can sing it.
0: It's a beautiful one. Let's hear it live.
1: Okay.

0: Hey, give me a Kleenex.
1: People are crying everywhere.
0: And I'm one of them. That's the saddest song. It hurts to sing.
1: A Tender Lie from Dolly Parton is here with us today, and we're having a chance to hear some of the tunes from the new Little Sparrow live on the cafe. This is great fun. I want to talk a little bit about Jolene, because that song has been covered a lot lately. The Rhonda Vincent did a really nice version of it, and Paula Cole does it live. What about that song that makes it so universal?
0: Well, I don't know. It's just one of those lucky songs, like I Will Always Love You, that just kind of got that melody, and it kind of has got a haunting kind of melody like that. In fact, Little Sparrow, when we go into that, it kind of reminds me of that old-timey feeling. But I think it's a universal story. There's a lot of women, older women losing their men to younger women, so I think that story kind of is kind of touching, too, to some people. But it's an easy and fun song to sing, and it gives you a lot of places to go as a singer, you know, to really got the highs and the lows and the dynamics, they call it, I guess.
1: Yeah. Now, when you were writing, did you take into account, I mean, you wrote some songs that have nice melodic leaps in them, and they're not necessarily easy to sing.
0: Well, that one just fell like it fell. You know, when you write, I was just playing along with the guitar. In fact, I wrote that about as many years ago as I Will Always Love You, about 30 years ago or better. And I had met this little girl at an autograph party. I was sitting on stage one night. We used to always stay after the shows and sign every autograph, because we used to sell program books and pictures. So we'd stay and sign the autographs. And there was this beautiful little redheaded girl that walked up to the stage, and her eyes were green and her hair was red. And my friend Judy has red hair and green eyes. And I just had said, you know, you look like my friend Judy. I said, you are so pretty. I said, what's your name? And she said, Jolene. I said, I bet your dad's named Joe and you're named after your dad. She said, no, it's just Jolene. And so I said, one of these days I'm going to write a song about you. And so I just, sometime after that, I was just sitting with my guitar and I just started singing Jolene, Jolene, Jolene, Jolene, just trying to think of something to write about. And I said, if you ever hear a song on the radio, but I never did hear from her, but she made a good impression on me. But I thought maybe through the years she might come around. But anyway, it's a fun song for me to sing still. I love to sing it.
1: Well, Jolene, if you're listening, this song's for you.

0: your choice of men, but I could never love again. He's the only one.
1: That song always hits like a ton of bricks, but especially hard today. Jolene from Dolly Parton, putting the wraps on our session with Dolly from 2001, speaking with host emeritus David Dye. Dolly Parton passed away yesterday at the age of 80. All right, we're going to soldier on, and we've got a set of Dolly Parton music for you next when we get back to World Cafe.
2: 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Hope you're having a wonderful Wednesday. 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After Dark is our late night Saturday show outside the normal KAXE mix. Tune in after Green Cheese at 9 p.m. to hear punk, hip-hop, electronic, metal theme shows, and more. This week's host, Greg Tix, will be playing old school rave, house, and techno. And we'd like to thank the Lake Country Journal, a magazine showcasing the beauty, landscapes, and people of Lake Country. The February-March issue publishes the winners of their annual photo contest, which are also displayed at the Brainerd Lakes Regional Airport. Submissions are accepted all year round at lakecountryjournal.com. Nemeth Arts Center presents a theater and improvisation one-day workshop with actress Maria Thayer for students grades 7 to 12 on Saturday, August 29th. It will be an energetic day of games and exercises. Register at Park Rapids Community Education website. Now back to the World Cafe.
1: Welcome back. It's World Cafe. I'm Kaleo. Always tough to be sitting in this chair doing this thing, especially when someone we greatly respect and admire passes away. But also, it's a chance to celebrate their life and play the music that inspired and delighted all of us. So here's a set of Dolly Parton for you, starting with Coat of Many Colors. It's World Cafe.

0: beautiful cover of After the Gold Rush, courtesy of Dolly Parton and Linda Ronstadt. That's from Trio 2. 9 to 5 before that, and Coat of Many Colors, a few more Dolly songs in capable hands when we get back to World Cafe.
1: 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Good afternoon. 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The Mask and Rule Theater in Poposki hosts a production of The Root Beer Lady, a one-woman show about Dorothy Moulter of the Boundary Waters. 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
0: Welcome back. It's World Cafe. I'm Kaleo, spending this hour dedicated to the music and life of Dolly Parton, who passed away at the age of 80. There have been some really great covers of her songs, but I think this one takes the cake. Whitney Houston from the Bodyguard soundtrack, I Will Always Love You.

0: Patron is a tough day for a lot of us out there. Want to thank you so much for listening. I want to thank our affiliates nationwide who make this show possible. It's a show we produce from WXPN at the University of Pennsylvania in Philadelphia. I'm Kaleo. Thanks for listening to World Cafe from NPR.
1: World Cafe is supported by the estate of Joan B. Kroc, whose bequest serves as an enduring investment in the future of public radio and seeks to help NPR produce programming that meets the highest standards of public service in journalism and cultural expression.
0: The Irish artist Seamat was nominated for the Mercury Prize last year, and her star is rising here in the States with her latest album, Euro Country. Coming up for Sense of Place Dublin, Seamat talks about how she first connected with country music as a child growing up just outside of Dublin and how she embraced her Irish identity to make this album. It's Seamat on the next World Cafe.

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I'm your volunteer host, Alex Zimmerman, here on the banks of the Mississippi. And we started off with Teresa James and the Rhythm Tramps with Here in Babylon, followed up with the James Hunter Six and Stranded. She Calls Me Kingfish from Chris Stone Kingfish Ingram. And we ended up with Hot Tamale Baby from Marsha Ball. So that's where we are. And we will get back to the music right now.

All right, that was Chuck Mead with Daddy Worked the Pole So Mama Doesn't Have To. And before that, we heard Tequilita Rock from Freddie Fender. I don't know where that came from. It just sort of popped out. I don't know really how this whole liquor set took off. It's just was just a happenstance. So we had that. And before that, the queen of rockabilly, Wanda Jackson, who just recently retired at 80, Rum and Coca-Cola. Oh, the Queen of Honky Tonk, I mean. And before that, Little Mike and the Tornadoes with Blind Love and Whiskey. And we started out with the King of Honky Tonk, Dale Watson, with Tequila and Teardrops. And you are listening to On the River, which is Northern Community Radio's mix of acoustic and electric, new and old folk, rock, blues, jazz, and world music, produced together by the community of volunteers of KAXE, KBXE, and I'm your volunteer host, Alex Zimmerman. Let's get back to the music, and here we kick it off with the hand that we're going to keep on with the drinking theme. God knows how that started. The hand that throws the bottle down with the Waco Brothers.

And that was the great Chris Stapleton with Worry Be Gone. And before that, Tyler Childers covering John Prine. Yes, I guess they ought to name a drink after you. And we open up with The Hand That Throws the Bottle Down from the Waco Brothers. 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I'm your volunteer host, Alex Zimmerman, and continuing with the music, we have a little bit of older music here from the Turnpike Troubadours.

All right, that was Jackson and Sellers with the song Has Been from the tiny little print from the CD Breaking Point. And before that, Wrecked from the Turnpike Troubadours. We will return to the music, and here we have a song called, it was hard for me to follow here. The band is Villagers. The name of the CD is Fever Dreams, and the name of the song is So Simpatico.

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Tell your smart speaker to play KAXE, connecting you to Northern Minnesota. I'm your volunteer host, Alex Zimmerman, here on the banks of the Mississippi.

All right, that was Nathaniel Ratcliffe and the Night Sweats. I always enjoy them. And I'm Gonna Break Every Heart I Can from Eli Paperboy Reed. Before that, which is all covers of Merle Haggard's songs. So I thought that was a nice little find. I've enjoyed that, that I've played that. Before that, Know That I Know from Lake Street Dive. And we opened up with So Simpatico from The Villagers. 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And our programming is On the River, Northern Community Radio's mix of acoustic and electric, new and old, folk and rock, blues, jazz, and world music produced together by the community of volunteers of KAXE, KBXE. And I'm your volunteer host, Alex Zimmerman, and we'll get back to the music with the North Mississippi All-Stars.

All right, that was Bobby Jean, which is from the CD Dead Man's Town, a tribute to Born in the USA, and that was covered by Ryan Caldwell, one of my favorite Bruce songs. All right, and where's my little card here? Hold on. There we go. You are listening to 91.7 KAXE Grand Rapids, and also listening in Eveleth, Aiken, and Virginia. And you are tuned to On the River, Northern Community Radio's mix of acoustic and electric, new and old, folk and rock, blues, jazz, and world music produced together by the volunteer communities. By the community of volunteers of KAXE, KBXE, of which I am one, Alex Zimmerman. So, let's see. From Old Crow Medicine Show, and this song is called Painkiller.

All right, we left off with the Serotones and Good Day, and before that, Cruel Country. And before that, we heard Sarah Shook and the Disarmers, and we opened up with Still Haven't Found What I'm Looking For, an oldie but a goodie from U2. So we are up to date, and let's see. And you are listening to On the River, which is Northern Community Radio's mix of acoustic and electric, new and old folk, rock, blues, jazz, and world music, produced together by the community of volunteers of KAXE, KBXE, and I'm your volunteer host, Alex Zimmerman. Okay.

0: big up Funky Daisy, enough respect to our crew. It's a reggae thing. One shall be party. Yeah man, give thanks and praise.
1: And break up the fight.
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1: Come on in.

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1: When I'm talking about the man that lives next door in my neighborhood, all he do is fuss and fight, as I was saying, he fuss in the

0: Magnificent.
1: Right from Elvis Costello and the Imposters, and that song was called Magnificent Hurt. Before that, we heard You, Roy, from and the song called Man Next Door, featuring Santa Gold. And before that, Dancing to the Truth from Dumpster Funk, Crash the Party from Funkadezzy, Everybody in the World from Trombone Shorty, UB40 with Red Wine, and we opened up with Funk Aspirin from Cinefunk. Little funkadelic action there. It actually wasn't funkadelic. That was just me taking poetic license. 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Also broadcasting in Longville, Reamer, and Floodwood. And the program is On the River, Northern Community Radio's mix of acoustic and electric, new and old, folk and rock, blues, jazz, and world music, produced together by the community of volunteers of KAXE-KBXE. And I'm your volunteer host, Alex Zimmerman. And we will get back to the music. What do we have here? What do we have coming up? It's like a little surprise for me, too. And the song is called Pants is Overrated, which, you know, I can relate to sometimes, a lot of the time.

got to hold on. You gotta hold on. You gotta.

All right, that was One Love Stand from Little Feat from way back in the Waiting for Columbus CD. And before that, little soul set, Expressway to Your Heart from the Soul Survivors, Your Love Keeps Lifting Me Higher from Jackie Wilson, Get On Up from the Esquires from Diana Ross and Tame Impala called Turn Up the Sunshine. And we started out with Hold On from Alabama Shakes. And you are listening to On the River, which is Northern Community Radio's mix of acoustic and electric, new and old folk, rock, blues, jazz, and world music, produced together by the community of volunteers of KAXE, KBXE. And I'm your volunteer host, Alex Zimmerman.

0: We have the power, ladies and gentlemen. 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
1: Amen, sister.
2: I'd like to do another song now from The Wild Places, the most recent work. 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
1: 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I'm Jennifer Barr. Coming up in a moment, National Native News. 1 hour from now, it's the Up North Report, local news from our region. 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Mostly clear tonight with lows in the low 50s and sunny tomorrow with highs in the mid 70s. For Friday, sunny, highs 75 to 80.
2: This is National Native News. I'm Jill Freitas. The Inupiaq village of Shungnak in northwest Alaska likely has the questionable distinction of having the most expensive gasoline in the United States. The Alaska Beacon reports that the price climbed to $26.82 a gallon.

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1: It's 4:44. Coming up in a moment, North Star stories produced by Amper's News from throughout the state of Minnesota. I'm Jennifer Barr. 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Tune in this Friday for a special day of programming live from the Minnesota State Fair. We'll be broadcasting live from 11 to 4, and if you're going to be at the fair, join us throughout the day. We'll be inside the education building at the Ampers booth. 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
3: With headlines from around the state, I'm Zan Holston. 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

0: reflect on the sounds of Charles Chaz Millionaire Dylan after more than four decades on the airwaves. But first, newly released law enforcement reports, roughly 2,600 pages, are shedding new light on last year's attack at Annunciation Catholic Church in South Minneapolis. The Minneapolis police files tell how more than 150 responders treated the wounded, cleared rooms throughout the church and school, and interviewed students, parents, and neighbors. A separate State Bureau of Criminal Apprehension report summarizes interviews with people who knew the shooter, including his parents. His father told investigators he saw no warning that an attack was coming, while his mother expressed concern about his interest in realistic toy guns. Investigators say the gunman shot nearly 120 rounds through church windows, killing 8-year-old Fletcher Merkel and 10-year-old Harper Moisky, and wounding 21 others. Tomorrow marks 1 year since the shooting. Annunciation is recognizing this week's anniversary with prayer and service. Libby, a neighbor whose child was in preschool with Fletcher, says the community is focusing on carrying love forward.
1: We'll be here for the long run because this is not something that just happens and goes away.
0: There's a public rosary outside the church nightly at 9 this week, and a food drive tomorrow for Incarnation Food Shelf from noon to 4 in South Minneapolis at Pearl Park. This week, North Star Stories Weekly presents a special episode marking the anniversary of the tragic events. 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Far-right activist Jake Lang won't face felony charges for his role in the confrontation Saturday in Minneapolis. A driver in one of Lang's vehicles bumped into a police officer as he helped pick up a protester, but the Hennepin County Attorney's Office says there's no proof Lang or members of his group intended to harm anyone. The Minneapolis city attorney could still pursue lesser charges against Lang, who remains in Hennepin County Jail without bail because of legal issues in another state. Officials have also identified the masked and costume counter-protester who was seen attacking Lang. Officials say William Love, a Twin Cities resident who has had several run-ins with police, was the one who showed up in the Spider-Man costume. Love is charged with misdemeanor assault and due in court September 4th. Against that backdrop, Minneapolis is asking residents what they want in the city's next police chief. Listening sessions began last night at the Depot in downtown and continue this evening at Sabathany Community Center and Fairview Recreation Center. MPD says feedback will help shape the national search. Beginning September 1st in Minnesota, firearms and other weapons will be prohibited in court buildings across the state. Chief Justice Natalie Hudson's order applies to people with permits to carry, with limited exceptions for law enforcement. Officials say water temperature is to blame for an estimated 10,000 dead fish that washed ashore on Mille Lacs Lake in east central Minnesota earlier this month. It was one of more than 200 fish kills reported statewide during two extreme heat waves this summer. The Department of Natural Resources says water temperatures in the lake reached nearly 80 degrees, killing scores of cold water fish before strong winds pushed them ashore. The stench reached homes as far as 500 feet inland. One homeowner described the scene, or rather the smell, to Amper's member station KAXE.
2: It was kind of a mixture of fish tissue and guts and stuff right at the point where the waves break onto the shore.
0: The DNR says fish kill reports are now slowing as overnight temperatures drop. And finally,
3: 89.9 Camel J, the People's Station. 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
0: For more than four decades, one voice helped Minneapolis hear its music and itself. KMOJ, the People's Station, and an entire community is mourning the loss of Chaz Millionaire. Millionaire, whose real name was Charles Dylan, got his break on Amper Station KFAI in 1981 and spent most of his broadcast career on Amper Station KMOJ, where he hosted Jazz Reflections Sunday afternoons, creating space for music, conversation, and community. KMOJ General Manager Freddie Bell says Chaz gave the station years of dedication, love, and service to the community. The Chaz Vision Media Legacy Fund will help continue his legacy, helping young people find their own paths in music, media, and the creative arts. For North Star Stories, I'm Zan Holston.
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5: 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I'm Elsa Chang.
6: And I'm Adrian Florido. Making America's economy stronger has been a top stated priority for the Trump administration. And two of its major tools to protect economic security have been export controls on potentially sensitive technology.

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1: It is 529. You're listening to KAXE and All Things Considered. Just ahead, it's the Up North Report, local news from our region, and then we'll hear about changes to Facebook and Instagram that have recently been announced and if they'll make a difference for the mental health of young people. That will be followed by a remembrance of actor Tim Curry, who passed away at the age of 80. Weather tonight, mostly clear with lows in the low 50s.
2: For KAXE News, I'm Megan Buffington with the Up North Report. A Brainerd man was killed Tuesday morning when the car he was driving hit a train. According to the Minnesota State Patrol, the man was 37-year-old Keith Michael Donovan. The crash occurred on West Gull River Road Southwest, just off Highway 210 in between Pillager and Baxter. According to a Facebook post from Pillager Area Fire and Rescue, firefighters responded to the collision around 6:30 a.m. They found the stopped train and Donovan's vehicle on the south side of the train tracks. There was no crossing arm at the intersection, and the State Patrol reports Donovan was not wearing a seatbelt at the time of the crash. The Carleton County boardroom erupted in applause Monday as commissioners approved a one-year moratorium on data centers. Larissa Donovan has more.
3: Carleton County's new ordinance will prohibit approvals of new data center developments in any of the county's townships. Legal staff advised the board that cities within the county would not be affected by the moratorium. District 4 Commissioner Susan Zimsloney offered the motion. She said she didn't have much to add to the discussion that wasn't already expressed by Dr. Seuss's The Lorax.
4: This interim use ordinance is important for our generational farms, our tourism, our lakes, our forests, and I think it's a smart way to move.
3: Carleton County's discussion on moratoriums began this summer.

0: when the grassroots group, the Land Stewards, requested it at a meeting in early June. The data center proposed in Hermantown and the non-disclosure agreements that went with it have localized the nationwide discussion around data centers. Carleton County joins a growing list of Minnesota communities who have adopted moratoriums on data centers as state and federal regulation lag. Bemidji is also considering a one-year data center moratorium. Larissa Donovan, KAXC News.
1: A trail surrounding Gull Lake will soon be complete, more than 16 years after the idea first arose. The Pine and Lakes Echo Journal reports it started with a simple concept: build a paved trail connecting East Gull Lake, Fairview Township, Lakeshore, and Nisswa. East Gull Lake already had its trails. That simple idea took over $13 million to accomplish. Today, there's a 21-mile multi-use trail linking all four communities, complete with mile markers, map kiosks, and parking lots. The Echo Journal reports grant funds have been secured for the last half mile needed to complete the route. The final stretch in Lakeshore will require an aluminum floating boardwalk through wetlands. Those need to be frozen for installation, so the boardwalk will be installed early next year. The Leech Lake Band of Ojibwe has opened a new family-oriented homeless shelter in Bena. Emma Crabb attended the ribbon cutting.
2: The shelter is just down the road from the Lyman Deedy Losh Transitional Home, but is almost twice the size. Nearly all of its 56 beds are reserved for families. Kenneth Thompson, or Standing Bear, is the Homeless Services Program Manager. He says the facility also features important family amenities like a playroom.
3: So if the parents are doing whatever they need to do, financial literacy, you know, life skills classes, if they're meeting with folks, you know, to a Zoom call or something, the kids can be in the playroom and they don't have to worry about, you know, finding childcare.
2: Around 60 people attended the ribbon cutting ceremony late Wednesday morning. Following an opening prayer and a drum ceremony, several members of the Leech Lake Tribal Council spoke about the importance of a shelter amid a housing shortage. Steve White represents District 2, which includes Bena. He described the shelter's location as
4: kind of the hub at the center of the reservation. So we just want to make it accessible to everyone.
2: Tracy Haug is the former shelter program manager. She was responsible for naming the shelter in a ceremony last week. Haug says after smoking tobacco, she received a dream of two women, one surrounded by storms and the other by clear skies. This inspired the shelter's Ojibwe and English names.
5: The name of this building is Nijushimeyug, Two Sisters, Wigwam Lodge. So it's the Lodge of Two Sisters.
2: The shelter was mostly funded through a $3.7 million Minnesota Department of Human Services grant. Emma Crabb, KAXC News.
1: That's it for the Up North Report. 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
2: 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We operate translator K210DR in Brainerd at 89.9. Since 1976, Northern Community Radio has been telling the stories of the people and the land of Northern Minnesota through music, news, conversation, and events. 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I'm Jennifer Barr. Coming up next, As It Happens, news from a Canadian perspective. 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Clear tonight with lows in the low 50s. Sunny tomorrow, highs in the mid 70s.
3: Hello, I'm Paul Hunter.
4: And I'm Talia Schlanger, coming up on As It Happens.
3: In the blink of an eye, dozens are dead and hundreds more missing after flash floods hit near the border between Tibet and Nepal. A tour operator in Kathmandu tells us the devastation happened in a matter of seconds.
4: And counting her lucky stars, we reach a scientist in Washington who spent years breeding sunflower sea stars in an effort to revive the endangered species. Now she's just released some of those stars into the wild and says she can sense the joy they get from the open water.
3: Those stories and more coming up on the Wednesday edition of As It Happens.

There is more ahead from As It Happens in a few minutes here on KAXE. We're also going to hear the set list from Malachi Kuhn, some live music you can check out this weekend. KAXE will be at the Minnesota State Fair this Friday. We'll have a special day of programming from 11 to 4 on your radio dial. And if you're going to be at the State Fair that day, you can visit us. We'll be inside the Education Building in the Ampers booth. We hope to see you there. In honor of the fair, I thought I'd play this song from Minnesota band Semisonic.

0: This is The Setlist on KAXE, where we highlight live music around the area for the upcoming week. I'm Malachi Coons. We are featuring four shows all this Saturday, August 29th, in Coleraine, Nisswa, LaPorte, and Ball Club. First up, The Wilderness is playing Smoke on the Water in Coleraine, 5 p.m. Saturday. They are a new trio led by Christopher David Hansen with his son Cameron Erickson on drums and Taylor Shikes on bass, blending old-time acoustic music with modern rhythms in an exploratory folk rock style. Their debut self-titled album just dropped last month. It's Bewilderness at Smoke on the Water. In Nisswa, and also Saturday at 5 p.m., Brasszilla are playing Big Axe Brewing. They are a horn-filled quartet with trumpet, trombone, sousaphone, and drums, mixing New Orleans jazz with blues, funk, and rock in a style they call hip-shakin' beer jazz. At 6 o'clock, the International Treasures are playing the Popple Bar in LaPorte. The Doyle Turner and Ted Heinischewitz duo play rock, country, blues, and more, and they just released a 4-song covers EP in July. The final show from a Saturday set list is Obsidian James and Pink Marlena at the Ball Club Basketball Court, 7 p.m. James is an Afro-Indigenous R&B singer and rapper who just put out his debut album, Impact. Pink Marlena is a saxophonist from the Red Cliff Band of Lake Superior Ojibwe, whose free jazz and futuristic sound draws from both John Coltrane and her Indigenous culture. The concert is part of a day-long celebration of a new mural painted on the basketball courts by Annie Humphrey. It's this Saturday at the Ball Club Basketball Courts near the Powwow Grounds. That does it for the set list, made possible by the Arts and Cultural Heritage Fund.
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2: Good evening, I'm Talia Schlanger, sitting in for Chris Howden. This is As It Happens. Tonight,
1: flood of emotion. Hundreds of people are missing after flash floods near the border between Nepal and Tibet, including 24 Canadians. A tour operator there tells us he fears for those who aren't yet accounted for.
2: Tragic beginnings. A reporter describes the horrific scene at a maternity ward in Islamabad, where a fire killed more than a dozen newborn babies this morning. And heartbroken families just want to know what happened.
1: Sticker shock. Comic book artist Art Spiegelman remembers Len Brown, who helped him create Wacky Packages and Garbage Pail Kids, the satirical stickers and cards beloved by kids of the 70s and 80s.
2: Unsettling settlement. As social media giant Meta settles with American states for $18 billion U.S. dollars, we hear from the mother of a 17-year-old girl who died by suicide, who says the platforms still need to be regulated by the feds.
1: Don't dream it, be it. We pay tribute to Tim Curry, a versatile actor who forged a career built on unforgettable performances, none more than his role as Dr. Frankenfurter in the Rocky Horror Picture Show.
2: And a star is reborn. Scientists in Washington are working tirelessly to bring back the endangered sunflower sea star. A researcher describes the bittersweet feeling of finally releasing the stars she raised into the wild. As It Happens, the Wednesday edition, radio that applauds them for going out on a limb.

In many of his roles, he became the benchmark actors tried to replicate for years. Like in the 1990 It television series as the absolutely terrifying clown Pennywise. Or, of course, as Dr. Frankenfurter in the Rocky Horror Picture Show. Don't.

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Thanks. My name is Dave, a.k.a. DJ DeMurph, here with you for the next 3 hours on the north bank of the Mississippi River with our On the River segment. I have a bunch lined up. We're going to start out with a set of 1976 songs. And the songs are celebrating our 50th anniversary as a station from 1976. We are 50 years old this year. I think that's just an amazing feat and accomplishment for KAXE and KBXE. Congratulations to everyone associated with the station and involved since 1976. Let's start it out with some Boston from 1976.